0: pendants with celebrations across the country. Vice President J.D. Vance helped kick things off in New York City. Speaking on board a U.S. Navy ship, he called on Americans to work together.
1: All of us have a part. All of us had our part, our role to play in creating 250 years of a proud American story. And all of us will need to do our part to create the next 250 years of American greatness. So I say to all my fellow Americans, I'm proud of you. Happy birthday. And happy birthday to our great nation.
0: Here in Hong Kong, police are investigating a fatal crash in Sai Kung last night that left one man dead and two others injured. Peter Covius has details.
2: Police said the accident happened at around 6:40 p.m. when a taxi reportedly veered into oncoming traffic on Hiram's Highway, colliding head-on with a bus. The 63-year-old taxi driver and his two passengers were trapped and had to be rescued by firefighters. The driver was rushed to hospital, where he was declared dead about 2 hours later. The male passenger had shoulder and hand injuries, and the female passenger suffered chest pain. Both passengers are in stable condition.
0: Hong Kong's first and only traditional Chinese medicine hospital has increased its quota for government-subsidized outpatient services starting yesterday. This is the fourth time the facility in Cheung Kwan O has upped its capacity since opening last December. Secretary for Health Lo Chung Mao said inpatient service will be launched later this year.
3: To meet the keen public demand and prepare for the launch of 24-hour inpatient services this December, the Chinese Medicine Hospital of Hong Kong will, with effect from today, increase the quota for government-subsidized outpatient services for the fourth time. It is expected that the total service volume in its first year of operation will more than double the original plan.
0: Now, the weather mainly cloudy with a few showers and severe squally thunderstorms. Showers will be heavier in some areas at first. Hot with sunny intervals during the day, the maximum temperature will be around 32 degrees in the urban areas and a couple of degrees higher in the New Territories. Moderate to fresh southerly winds, occasionally strong on high ground. The outlook, still a few showers tomorrow. More showers with thunderstorms on Tuesday and Wednesday. Temperature at the observatory is currently 28 degrees and the humidity is 91%. The thunderstorm warning is in force. 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The time is 5 minutes past eight. Chief Executive John Lee says government departments are ramping up flood and landslide prevention measures as the typhoon season approaches. Writing yesterday on his social media page, he detailed his recent visit to the Emergency Control Centre of the Geotechnical Engineering Office. He said satellite monitoring applications based on artificial intelligence and other advanced systems are needed to combat extreme weather.
4: With frequent storms, special attention must be paid to landslides and flooding to minimize the impact of adverse weather on citizens. New technologies and advanced systems can help us cope with extreme weather, but we must still raise our awareness and vigilance, stand ready, take precautionary measures, and strive to do our best.
0: Turning overseas, and U.S. President Donald Trump has spoken with his Russian and Ukrainian counterparts, Vladimir Putin and Volodymyr Zelensky, to discuss the conflict in Ukraine ahead of this week's NATO summit in Ankara. Both the Kremlin and Kyiv said the calls were to mark the 250th birthday of the United States. The Kremlin also said Putin and Trump had discussed Iran and the Middle East during the 85-minute call. Meanwhile, Ukraine has denied Moscow's announcement yesterday that Russian forces had captured the strategic Ukrainian city of Konstantinovka. Sport and tennis, and at Wimbledon, Alexandra Yala of the Philippines has defeated the reigning women's champion, Igor Swiatek, in the third round, 7-6, 6-2. The 21-year-old becomes the first Filipina to reach the last 16 of a Grand Slam in the Open era.
5: I'm really emotional for someone who grew up in the Philippines and you know, I went to train with my brother and my grandfather every day after school with my ruffled socks and my light-up shoes and chubby cheeks. So to her, this is everything.
0: In other results, for

0: which champion Elena Rybakina suffered a shock third round exit, losing 7-6, 6-1 to Elisa Mertens. A year after a devastating injury ended his Wimbledon campaign, Grigor Dimitrov has returned to the fourth round with a victory over Matteo Berrettini. The Bulgarian suffered a pectoral tear while leading eventual champion Jannik Sinner by 2 sets to love in the last 16 and retired in tears. But 12 months later, the 35-year-old wildcard has worked his way back. Dimitrov spoke at a press conference.
1: Listen, you have, when you have a racket in your hand, everything is possible. It's a great, I mean, it's a great story, isn't it? Yeah, no, I get it. Trust me, I live for those. yeah, I don't want to. Again, I don't want to get ahead of myself on anything, but it truly, I'm just proud. I'm just proud that I'm able to, just to handle myself the way that I'm doing it right now.
0: Alexander Zverev moved closer to his first Wimbledon quarterfinal, beating Marcos Giron 6-2, 7-6, 6-4 to reach the last 16. The French Open champion, seeded second, has never made it past the fourth round at the All England Club, but looks in strong form this year.
2: I think what helps me the most right now is that I'm playing better. It's as simple as that sometimes. I'm playing a lot better than I have done the previous years here at Wimbledon. And yes, I, of course, winning the French Open helps with confidence. And I think anybody would always sign up to come to Wimbledon as a French Open champion, right? And of course, it is very helpful for me. But as you said, the fourth round is as far as I've gotten. But for me, I feel like this year, for some reason, I feel like the tournament is kind of just getting started. And I'm happy where I am. I'm happy the way I'm playing. And of course, I want to continue doing so.
0: Football, and at the World Cup, France have beaten Paraguay 1-0 for a place in the quarterfinals. Kylian Mbappe scored the winner with a penalty in the 70th minute in Philadelphia. Earlier, Azzedine Ounahi scored twice to lead Morocco to a 3-0 victory over Canada, making them the first African nation to reach the World Cup quarterfinals more than once. After a scoreless first half, Ounahi scored in the 50th and 82nd minutes, with Soufiane Rahimi adding a third in stoppage time. Morocco will now play France. The news from RTHK.

0: Hello and welcome to this week's episode of Snack Attack. I'm Rachel Liu.
1: And this is Raphael Blay. The Filipino community has been well established in Hong Kong for over 50 years. And while many of us are familiar with elements of its culture, the cuisine has often been underlooked until recently. Now, locals are finally discovering the incredible flavors of Filipino food, which is making its mark on our city's vibrant culinary scene.
0: One of the people bringing Filipino food into the spotlight is Jane Balisi, the creator of Indulgent Eats,

0: Jen, thank you very much for joining us today.
1: Thanks for having me.
0: So, you know, we hear a lot about South Asian food, Southeast Asian food. We talk a lot about Thai food. Hong Kong has opened, you know, a lot of new ventures around town. But Filipino food, until very recently, we used not to hear a lot about it.
1: Yeah, I think that now Filipinos are really having a lot of pride in their cuisine. And over the years, you know, a lot of other cuisines, like you've hinted on, like Thai food, for example, have gone mainstream. But it's taken a little bit longer for Filipino food, too. And a big reason for that is that Filipinos, when they immigrate to other countries, they're usually doing so in specific skills. So my mom, for example, is a nurse who immigrated to the U.S. So you're not going somewhere and opening a restaurant, right? And so if there's less restaurants, then there's less opportunities for people to try the cuisine and become familiar with it. And so for the most part, people would end up having Filipino food home cooked at like a party. Maybe they have a Filipino friend. And so that was their introduction to Filipino food.
0: So word of mouth.
1: Yeah, more like social gatherings. And so that's a bit limiting in terms of what you'll actually be able to try. And so now what you see is that Filipinos are really embracing their food heritage. It's something to be proud of. And so you've seen Asians and Filipinos as part of that really reclaiming their heritage and being proud to showcase those flavors and also then the public being receptive to it.
0: Obviously, you know, the Philippines through its past, its Spanish colonization, American influence. What kind of impact did it have on Filipino food? Is Filipino food fusion by definition?
1: Yeah, I think it is. You know, I think inherently the Filipinos are islands, right? And so even before you had the colonization of Spain and America, you had Chinese, Malay, Indian, everywhere around Asia, just passing through the islands. And so all those flavors blend together. And then you add on something like, and then you also have just the inherent indigenous tribes there, right? So then you add on something like the Spanish colonization, where a lot of the dishes that are actually popular, so for example, chicken adobo or adobo, like the inherent...
0: Or lechon.
1: Yeah, lechon, right? Those are Spanish words. Or they come from Spanish words. Even though for adobo, in the case of adobo, for example, it's a traditional Filipino cooking technique, but the name means marinate in Spanish. And so you've adopted some of these Spanish techniques and then in the case of the U.S., you know, a lot of people's number one impression of Filipino food, fortunately, is Jollibee, right? And so you have a huge influence of things like banana ketchup. So that the use of that condiment in the Philippines came from the fact that the U.S. brought ketchup to the U.S.
0: The spaghetti
1: with banana ketchup. And so America brought ketchup to the Philippines, but there's not enough tomatoes, or there wasn't enough tomatoes to keep up with demand, especially during wartime. So they found a way to make it with bananas. And so now we have banana ketchup used in so many ways. So our barbecue marinades use banana ketchup to add that like savory, sweet and savoriness. So there's a lot of influence, I'd say, in terms of that colonization.
2: So speaking of ingredients, is it hard to buy the ingredients from here in Hong Kong?
1: No, thankfully it's very easy. at least for a lot of the ingredients, it's easy. Obviously, you know, Manila is an hour and a half flight from Hong Kong. And so you are able to get a lot of ingredients to here, but then there's obviously such a wealth of things like vegetables and fruit that's a lot harder to come by. And so that's something even I follow a lot of Filipino chefs and other fellow content creators, and they have access to fruits that I've never even heard of, because also Philippines, again, it's like 7,000 islands, so it's highly regional. So my family is from Luzon, but if you're from Visayas, like there's a whole other Visayas or Mindanao, the middle and southern part, there's a whole wealth of other ingredients that, even though I'm 100% Filipino and I would go back, even though I grew up in the U.S. and would go back to the Philippines, like I just never had access to those ingredients because it's still divided by region as well.
0: I think we don't realize how vast the Philippines is in terms of size. What you have in probably in the south of the Philippines is maybe more similar to what you would have in Malaysia, for instance.
1: Yeah, I mean, even for me, like I went to Siargao for the first time last year, and it's closer to the Mindanao region, and so I was able, or it's in Mindanao, yeah, and so I was able to have Mindanao food for the first time, and there was dishes that were a lot similar to like a curry or like a satay, whereas you wouldn't necessarily find something quite as heavily spiced in like the northern part of Luzon.
0: As I was mentioning earlier, you know, Thai food in Hong Kong is very popular, so many restaurants, so many ventures. There are not many Filipino restaurants.
1: Yeah.
0: How receptive have locals here been to Filipino food, which might be new to many people?
1: Yeah, I think it's so interesting to me because so many have not tried Filipino food, even though Filipinos make up the highest ethnic minority here in Hong Kong. Like, number one is Chinese and the number two is Filipinos. And yet, so many haven't tried it. And I think it's because most of the restaurants here kind of cater specifically to Filipinos. So it's a bit intimidating if you're versus, for example, like Thai restaurants or Japanese restaurants or Vietnamese, like a lot of them are actually run by Chinese people. You know what I mean? A lot of the clientele is Chinese, whereas for Filipino restaurants, the clientele, maybe if everyone's Filipino, you're a bit intimidated to go into a place that's a little foreign to you. People do actually find dishes that they really enjoy once they're willing to take that step and actually try it.
2: But speaking of that, like I know a lot of Hong Kongers, they are not very good with spicy food.
1: So most Filipino food is actually not spicy.
2: Really?
1: Yes.
2: Oh.
1: Yeah. So, and maybe again, I think there's also a lot of misconceptions about Filipino food. So that could be one. Like I'd say on our menu, we really only have two out of like a whole menu of dishes that are spicy, and you can remove the chilies from it if you don't want the spice. And I think another misconception is that, oh, Filipino food is really like greasy. It's a lot of fried food. But and I think that stems from if you actually go to the Philippines, maybe you're venturing into
0: street food or
1: night street food, and like you're in some, you know, you're going to some beach destination, and the easiest cooking method there besides like grilling food. So a lot of people have had barbecue, right? But then a lot of food is fried because like that's the easiest thing to cook in these settings, right? All you need is oil and like a fire. and so you end up there is that like kind of misconception of the food, which, you know, we've been actively trying to change.
2: I see. But still, will you make some changes when you bring some of the new dishes here to Hong Kong?
1: Yeah, I'd say that actually the food itself is pretty, a lot of our food is very traditional, and I'd say we didn't adapt too much to like satisfy Hong Kong palates, because again, the flavor, like I always tell people, if you like Asian food, any other Asian food, you will most likely like Filipino food, because it's soy sauce, garlic, you know, even something like vinegar. You know, we have a very sour soup called sinigang, but I've also had like Sichuan pickled fish soup, right? So, or the
0: so you draw similarities
1: fish with like pickled vegetables. Like I was just in Guilin and we had so many sour pickled vegetables. And so there's so many parallels, and I think that people just don't realize that a lot of the cuisine is similar. Or same, like things like a lot of our food is cooked with coconut milk. So if you like Thai green curry or, you know, some of these other dishes with coconut milk, then there's a good chance you'll find something in Filipino cuisine that you'll enjoy as well.
0: And I presume you've got a lot of family recipes and secrets?
1: Yeah, some of it for sure. A lot of it's a mix, I'd say. So some dishes are based on things that my family cooked, but then I obviously now, like, having, you know, my own experiences have melded those recipes. And then also, you know, you hinted a little bit about the like fusion and doing different things. Like for me, I always want to make food that I want to eat. And so I inherently like eating lots of different cuisines. So we have taken some dishes that are, you know, we'd say Filipino food is already kind of fusion, but then we've really taken the next step to make dishes that are inherently fusion. Like we have like a Filipino Mexican adobo birria queso tacos that takes classic Filipino soy vinegar adobo and blends it with chipotle chilies into a crispy cheesy taco. So there are these like very fusion dishes as well. So let's say for expats maybe who are like just love tacos, then you can also find something that's unique and has something familiar. You know, it's in a familiar vessel, but with like very unique flavors.
0: I'm sure some of our listeners may not have tried Filipino food before. So let's just say they go to a Filipino restaurant or they go to the Philippines. What kind of dishes would you recommend them to try first? If they are first timers, you know, from starter to dessert.
1: Yeah, so I'd say, well, you're going to have lumpia at any family party, at any restaurant. So if you have space, like you have to start with lumpia. Lumpia are our spring rolls.
0: Right.
1: At Barcada, we do it with like a pineapple chili sauce. So it's like a very tangy. You have that like sweet and savory, which is very inherent to Filipino cuisine. And then another big flavor profile of Filipino food is that sour component. So I'd say tuna kinilaw. So kinilaw is a

0: method of cooking in quotes, where you preserve something with vinegar and citrus. So calamansi is the Filipino citrus. It kind of tastes like a lime, orange, and lemon combined. And so that's a dish where you can get that sour flavor component. And it's very similar to ceviche, but it actually historically predates ceviche. So I think it's also a good example of Filipino food that is not influenced by colonial impacts versus some other dishes in Filipino cuisine.
1: Do you see some potential for Filipino businesses, whether we talk about big chains or smaller businesses, to actually, you know, come into the Hong Kong market?
0: I think so.
1: Of course, there will be more competition for you, but...
0: Yeah, but, you know, this is the thing. I think another reason why maybe people are hesitant to open, though there hasn't been as many Filipino restaurants, is that in the Philippines, there's something called crab mentality, where everyone's kind of fighting to get out of, like, crabs fighting to get out of a bucket. And so there's this idea that if there's two Filipino restaurants, like, they can't both succeed. Like, that's not possible. Because Filipino food is still so underrepresented, you know, I like to follow the philosophy of, like, rising tides lift all boats. Like, the more people are trying Filipino food, and then the more that people will be open to trying more Filipino food. And you can have more diversity in the types of dishes than that different places are serving.
2: And that was Jane Balisi, the creator of Indulgent Eats.
1: And that wraps up today's episode of Snack Attack.
2: Eat well, and see you next week.

0: Want to know what's in the common room? Arts and culture.
1: Sustainability features.
0: English learning.
2: Music that's trending.

Good morning, I'm Lani Tamatawale. Christians have long interpreted the life of John the Baptist as a preparation for the coming of Jesus Christ. The Nativity of John the Baptist anticipates the feast of Christmas. The Bible tells us that the Archangel Gabriel appeared to Zechariah, John's dad, a Jewish priest. The angel said that his wife Elizabeth would give birth to a child and that they should name him John. However, because Zechariah did not believe Gabriel's message, he became speechless until the time of John's birth. At that time, his relatives wanted to name the child after his father, and Zechariah wrote, "His name is John," whereupon he recovered his ability to speak. The naming of a newborn child is always important in a family. When a woman is expecting a child, the family members are thinking of a name for the baby, whether it will be a boy or a girl. Some traditions, they name the child after family members. Some would choose names they like best, or names of their favorite actor or actress, etc. In the culture of Fiji, where I come from, naming a child is very important. It identifies where the child is coming from. We would wait until the woman goes into labor and gave birth. There is always a ritual in everything we do, because the lives of people are sacred. When a woman is going into labor, the husband would go and inform his parents that his wife is going to give birth and asks for their blessings for a safe and

and healthy delivery of the baby. After the woman gives birth, the husband goes back to his parents. He informs them that his wife had given birth to a healthy baby boy or girl and would like a name for the baby. The grandparents would think of a name from their family members. Naming of the child would take place 4 nights after the baby's birth in a special ritual. The relatives gathered together for this big occasion give their best wishes to the baby that the child may grow to be a good and obedient person. Gifts are also presented. On this special occasion, the grandparents decide where the name of the child comes from, either from the side of the mother or side of the father. As the child grows up and introduces him or herself, people would know where they come from and which province they belong to. This is how we are identified in my culture. When your friends want your child to be named after them, they will have to seek the permission of the grandparents before the name is given to the child. This is a way of receiving a blessing for the child to grow up and prosper. Every culture is different in naming the newborn baby, but the one thing I think we have in common is giving gifts and blessings for the new child. Each of us is given our name by our parents for a particular reason. Just like John the Baptist, let us seek to live up to our good name, continue to grow in grace, and fulfill that special role that God has planned for us.

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4: Stand clear. It's that man again.
5: The song is ended, but the melody lingers on. You and the song have gone, but the melody lingers on.
6: Good morning and welcome to Vintage Chart Toppers. My name is Colin Aitchison. Now on today's show, we have a special guest who I'd like to welcome called Michael Wu.
7: Hello, Colin.
6: Yeah. Oh, you sound so charming there, you know, Michael. Yeah, charmers. Now, Michael, not only has he brought a very interesting item in, which we'll discuss later, also with some records. Steve's got the wind-up gramophone also ready on the opposite side of me. But also, Michael has an interest in this type of music and also is a very good dancer.
7: Yeah.
6: So, Michael, before we go any further, how did you become interested in this type of vintage music?
7: I think we'll have to go all the way back to my obsession in history, very specifically that period of history between the 1920s all the way up to World War II. I just find that to be one of the most fascinating period of history. I guess for me, the music itself is sort of a way for me to relive that period. And through that, I also started swing dancing, even putting on costumes, like, I remember my old sailor outfit.
6: I remember that.
7: Yeah, so going to all these World War II themed or just 1920s, 40s themed parties, it really brings me back. So I guess that's my sort of how I got into this whole, you know, old music and dance sort of thing.
6: So when did you start actually swing dancing? When did that come all about?
7: I started swing dancing was...

0: When I was 17, back then I was still in high school. So I was a very, very shy person. So the first time I went to a swing social, I saw these people dancing there. This old venue, it's no more, it's a grappa cellar, if
1: Oh,
0: you still
1: that was
0: remember
1: a
0: that
1: great
0: place.
1: venue, yeah.
0: Yeah, really good live jazz. So the first time I was there, I watched. The second time there, I watched. And the third time, finally, I decided to go down there and try it out. And been doing it ever since.
1: Yeah. And now you're part, I don't know if you're part, but I believe there's one or two groups in Hong Kong
0: Yeah.
1: who do swing dancing.
0: I quite regularly dance and actually DJ and play music for a group, Swing Pocket. We are very much focused on promoting the swing and the music, the culture, and especially trying to bring it to the local crowd. We very often do a lot of our classes in Cantonese. We're trying to introduce to the younger generation, the Cantonese-speaking locals, that what is jazz, what is swing, what happened during that period, and of course, I also dance with Hong Kong Swings and recently started DJing with them again. So, yeah.
1: Oh, so you're quite at home here today.
0: Yeah.
1: So, okay, that, very interesting. So, tell me about your first disc. Now, tell me about this particular recording and who it's by and what else there is about it.
0: So, my first pick is Benny Goodman. Of all people, the king of swing, band leader, and most probably famous for his clarinet. The song I picked was It's Only a Paper Moon. I think this is pretty much your very well-known classic jazz standard from 1933. And the version here specifically is with Benny Goodman and Dottie Reed as a singer. Dottie Reed. She is quite a character because pretty much any swing band you can imagine she has sung with. And I particularly like this version. And in fact, I picked Paper Moon, this particular version. It's actually a little bit of a dedication to a good friend of mine. She's sort of like really obsessed with, well, I won't say obsessed, but really like Star Trek. And I think Star Trek. One of the very famous episodes, basically the song Paper Moon was stringing together the entire episode.
1: Oh.
0: So she's been always looking for different versions of Paper Moon,
1: Okay.
0: and this is one of the versions I found.
1: Okay, here it is. Benny Goodman, It's Only a Paper Moon, vocal by Dottie Reed for Columbia, 1945.

0: Yes, it's only a paper moon. Benny Goodman's orchestra, Dottie Reed on the vocal for Columbia 1945. Michael, I felt like having a dance with you then. Ah, yes. Unfortunately, there's not much room in the studio at the moment, Steve. So, Michael, great start. Now, your next one's an interesting one. Very sort of the type of song I would play during the Remembrance Day show, you know. Mm-hmm. So tell us something about this one.
1: So this next one, I think this, again, goes back to my obsession for history, in particular World War II history. So when I first started collecting music, I guess, even, or collecting old 78s, I was mostly focusing on World War II related recordings. And this is one of the songs that really caught my attention, has a very interesting story to it, and the vocals by this vocal harmonizing group called Mary Max. Very interesting group, started in the early 1920s, well, actually late 1920s, sorry. And they were singing all the way and active till 2000s. And so this particular song, Mary Mac, this next one is called Praise the Lord and Pass the Ammunition. This song was actually written in 1942, right after America's entry to World War II. And this song particularly describes a scene actually during Pearl Harbor, when the Japanese was attacking Pearl Harbor. There was this rumor, later found out to be true, of a sky pilot, basically a naval chaplain, encouraging the men when they were passing ammunition to the front of the battle of this cruiser called USS New Orleans. And they were basically forming a human chain, moving up ammunition from the boat to the machine gun that was, like, gunning down Japanese Zero fighters. Yeah. So this song was written exactly about that, about how a chaplain was trying to encourage the men, like, keep the munition going, praise the Lord, the munition is coming. So it's sort of like a song that, at a time that was desperately needed to boost morale. And mind you, by 1942, World War II has already been going on for 3 years. And I think for a lot of European countries, the Allies, it's a big welcoming news that the US is finally coming in.
0: Yes, so here we go. Praise the Lord and Pass the Ammunition. The Mary Max with an orchestra conducted by Victor Young for Decca in 1942. And it was a number 8 for 5 weeks in the hit parade.
2: Down went the gunner, a bullet was his fate. Down went the gunner, and then the gunner's mate. Up jumped the sky pilot, gave the boys a look, and manned the gun himself.

0: Praise the Lord and Pass the Ammunition, the Merrimacks Orchestra, conducted by Victor Young. I've always wondered who the vibes player is on those recordings. Mm. It's amazing. Yeah. 1942 for Decca and number 8 for 5 weeks in the Hit Parade. Now, Michael here, he's also brought in a wonderful, interesting gramophone, which I think...
1: There is no way that is a gramophone.
0: It looks like a portable camera, doesn't it? Remember
1: those old box cameras? Records.
0: Yeah, it looks like a box camera. Tell us something about the gramophone.
2: So it is exactly, back in the days, this thing is called a camera phone. it's a nickname because it looks exactly like a old-time camera, but is one of the very first portable music players. So call it the grandfather of an iPod, if you will, or a Walkman. This is manufactured in Switzerland. It's a Thorens Exelda. The first one was manufactured in 1928, and they were making these all the way up till, if I remember correctly, 1947. Mm. It's a neat little...
1: Can you just tap the top for us?
2: ...device, okay. Yeah.
0: Okay.
2: So it's made of metal, fully. Mm. It's the size no bigger than a brick.
0: I know, that's right.
2: And back then, this is considered a pretty novelty item, and you would take it out to picnics, but compared to all the gramophones available on the market, this is probably one-third the size.
0: It is. That's amazing.
2: So, very compact. You remove the lid.
0: The lid, right.
2: And you can see inside a motor that is one-third or maybe like half the size of normally how a gramophone would be.
1: It's a tiny, tiny, tiny turntable.
2: Yeah. And you need to assemble it on your own. So this is like the loudspeaker. You connect it.
1: You can see this on the poster, ladies and gentlemen, on the Radio 3 homepage.
2: And... Look at this. This thing, if I understand correctly, I actually found it at a flea market in Taiwan. Of all the places, Kaohsiung to be exact, was actually on a swing dance trip. It's like a weekend thing, and then we all decided to go to a flea market. And we were about to leave, and we passed by this sort of like American antique store. Mm. And originally, I wasn't drawn to the thing here. I was drawn to the record on top of it. It was like an Andrew Sisters record. Mm. And then he took it out for me, and then when he removed the record, I saw this thing. And the first time ever I saw this thing was in a history book. So, yeah, I thought it's just such a novelty item, I have to have it. And then after some haggling...
1: What are you doing right now?
2: So I'm slotting in the needle into the soundbox, essentially.
1: Goes to the arm that's going to play on the record.
2: And
0: don't prick your finger.
2: This thing is very temperamental. Sometimes it likes to play, sometimes it doesn't play. So,
0: and you're going to play, I believe, an Artie Shaw item.
2: Correct. This coming song is called Nonstop Flight by Artie Shaw. Another clarinetist, probably, as always called, a rival of Benny Goodman. And, oh, I need to crank it first.
1: Wind up. He's going to give it a wind up first.
0: Wow. So he's winding it up now. Winding it up. Okay. Yeah. Wind it up, Michael. Wind it up.
2: All right. Wow. Well, let's hope this works.
0: So you've got a full 3 minutes there.
1: Of wind up.
2: Yeah, so it takes about 30 cycles to do one record, and that's all you can do. Every time you play one side of the record, you have to wind it up again.
1: So now you put the record on this tiny little turntable that's barely the length of the width of the record label itself.
2: Yeah, and
1: then lock
2: there's
1: it
2: a
1: in.
2: Little button on the side that allows you to adjust speed. Once I push it down, it starts spinning. And
1: down goes the arm.

0: Wow. Non-stop flight here by Artie Shaw played on this amazing portable gramophone. I've never seen anything so small that plays a 78.
1: Yeah.
0: You know, I mean, when you think about it, for the size of it, it still produces, it's quite loud. Actually.
1: Very loud.
0: Yeah,
2: that'd
0: yeah.
2: be great on the beach.
0: And,
2: yeah.
0: And do you, I know that's Steve. We've got a gentleman called Steve Coward who oversees. So he redid this for you?
1: Yeah, so when it first came to me, it can barely play minutes. So what he did is took apart the entire thing. And apparently the spring inside is all like the old grease is trying to dry out. So he stripped it out, removed all the old grease, got the new grease in, and reassembled everything. And now it plays well.
0: Yeah. And is there a speed there? Did he, is this set how he left it for you?
1: Yeah, so
0: he's left to,
1: it's actually quite interesting.

0: is on the side here. This is where you adjust the speed.
1: Yeah.
0: So it's funny in a sense that in the original setting, the recommended setting for 78 in the middle is actually not quite 78.
1: Right.
0: You need to push it down just a little bit further to make it actually 78.
1: Well, what do you expect for the size? I mean, what do you expect? I mean, you know, fascinating, Michael. First time I've ever seen one of these.
0: Mm-hmm.
1: Made in Switzerland, eh? Well, only the Swiss could think of these small little, you know. It's one of those, not a hidden watch inside, you know. A timer. Yeah. Great stuff, Michael. Great stuff. What a find.
0: Yeah.
1: And definitely a talking point, a talking piece, you know.
0: Yeah, it's like one of the things I take out and say, hey, you want to see my 1920?
2: Yeah, and you found it at a, while you were on a swing trip.
1: Yeah, swing trip.
2: On a swing trip.
0: Yeah.
1: Well, I won't ask you how much you paid for it, so it's okay. Don't give the secret away.
0: So much haggling.
1: That's all part of the fun of it, you know? Yes. Anyway, that was Nonstop Flight by Artie Shawna's orchestra for the Bluebird label in 1938. Tenor sax solo was by Tony Pasta there. Now your next track, which I think is your final track, Michael.
0: This next one has a sort of a special sentimental value. It's from one of my favorite old-time musicals, 1945, Anchors Away. It's one of those very rare collaborations where in one single musical movie, you see both Gene Kelly and Frank Sinatra. The movie basically goes where they're both sailors on shore leave, and Gene Kelly is this very veteran in picking up girls. And Frank Sinatra, on the other hand, is a young kid that doesn't know how to, you know, talk to women. So it's like a comedy musical where you have these two big stars at the time singing and dancing. And I think also a very interesting trivial fact is that it's also one of the first ever movies to have real life people and cartoon characters. That's Jerry right. Mouse imposed on.
1: Tom and Jerry, man.
0: Yeah. And in this movie, in one of the scenes where Gene Kelly and Frank Sinatra was in sort of like a mess hall, and the other sailors gathered around asking them what have they done on their shore leave, and they were singing about their conquests, there's a song called I Begged Her. So it's basically them singing about, like Gene Kelly singing about, I beg this girl to be with him. And it's a fun little tune.
1: So here it is. I Begged Her, Frank Sinatra, with an orchestra conducted by Alex Stordahl for Columbia in 1945.

0: Yes, I Begged Her by Frank Sinatra, an orchestra there conducted by Alex Stordahl, 9:45. I would like to thank you, Michael.
1: Thank you for having me.
0: For coming on the show and also for bringing your very mini portable gramophone along. Fascinating, I must admit. I'm already fascinated. Just, it's in front of me.
2: Yeah.
0: I feel like just picking it up and putting it in my pocket, you know, but not quite.
2: Yeah.
0: So anyway, Michael Wu, thank you for coming on Vintage Chart-Toppers.
1: Thank you.
0: Unfortunately, that brings the show to a close. You can find us on Facebook, the Radio 3 homepage. If you'd like a request or give a wave, you can write to vct.requests@gmail.com. See you next week. Thank you.

0: RTHK, the news at 9 with Robert Kemp. Police are investigating a fatal crash in Sai Kung last night that left one man dead and two others injured. Peter Covius has details.
1: Police said the accident happened at around 6:40 p.m. when a taxi reportedly veered into oncoming traffic on Hiram's Highway, colliding head-on with a bus. The 63-year-old taxi driver and his two passengers were trapped and had to be rescued by firefighters. The driver was rushed to hospital, where he was declared dead about 2 hours later. The male passenger had shoulder and hand injuries, and the female passenger suffered chest pain. Both passengers are in stable condition.
0: Hundreds of thousands of mourners in Tehran have begun a multi-day funeral for Iran's supreme leader, Ayatollah Ali Khamenei, with many calling for revenge against Israel and the United States. The 86-year-old died in February in a U.S.-Israeli airstrike. This woman was among the mourners.
2: From the bottom of my heart, I am proud of the master, our late leader. I love him very much. I will continue his path with my children. I will continue his path.
0: US President Donald Trump says Israeli Prime Minister Benjamin Netanyahu could visit the White House as early as next week, though Israeli officials say the timing may be pushed back by Trump's upcoming trip to Turkey for a NATO summit. Speaking to news site Axios, Trump downplayed reports of tension over the ongoing war against Iran, stressing that Netanyahu knows who the boss is in their relationship. Two leaders last met in February, with Washington remaining Israel's key ally despite recent disagreements. The US has been marking the 250th anniversary of the Declaration of Independence with celebrations across the country. Vice President J.D. Vance helped kick things off in New York City. Speaking on board a US Navy ship, he called on Americans to work together.
3: All of us have a part. All of us had our part. Our role to play in creating 250 years of a proud American story. And all of us will need to do our part to create the next 250 years of American greatness. So I say to all my fellow Americans, I'm proud of you. Happy birthday. And happy birthday to our great nation.
0: U.S. President Donald Trump has spoken with his Russian and Ukrainian counterparts, Vladimir Putin and Vladimir Zelensky, to discuss the conflict in Ukraine ahead of this week's NATO summit in Ankara. Both the Kremlin and Kyiv said the calls were to mark the 250th birthday of the United States. The Kremlin also said Putin and Trump had discussed Iran and the Middle East during the 85-minute call. Meanwhile, Ukraine has denied Moscow's announcement yesterday that Russian forces had captured the strategic Ukrainian city of

0: Konstantinovka. Sport and tennis, and at Wimbledon, Alexandra Ayala of the Philippines has defeated the reigning women's champion, Iga Swiatek, in the third round, 7-6, 6-2. 21-year-old becomes the first person from the Philippines to reach the last 16 of a Grand Slam in the Open era.
1: I'm really emotional for someone who grew up in the Philippines and you know, I went to train with my brother and my grandfather every day after school with my ruffled socks and my light-up shoes and chubby cheeks. So to her, this is everything.
0: Football, and at the World Cup, France have beaten Paraguay 1-0 for a place in the quarterfinals. Kylian Mbappe scored the winner with a penalty in the 70th minute in Philadelphia. Earlier, Morocco beat Canada 3-0, making them the first African nation to reach the World Cup quarterfinals more than once. This Moroccan fan watched the match in Casablanca. He praised his country's fans and the tactics employed by the Moroccan coach, Mohamed Wahbi.
2: Today's match against our Canadian brothers was a good, respectful contest. We always respect our opponents. We faced some difficulties, especially in the first half, but the unconditional support of the Moroccan fans from Tangier to La Guira, along with the brilliant substitutions made by Mr. Wahbi, made the difference.
0: Now, the weather mainly cloudy with a few showers and severe squally thunderstorm. Showers will be heavier in some areas at first, hot with sunny intervals during the day. Temperature at the observatory is currently 28 degrees and the relative humidity stands at 88%. The thunderstorm warning is in force. That's the news from RTHK.

Good morning. I'm Caroline Wright, and you are listening to The Sunday Scope here on RTHK Radio 3. It's a very bizarre end to that first song we had there, but I kind of like it. It's almost like it sounds like she's forgotten something, goes out the door to go and get it, and in the meantime, this sort of ethereal choir sort of starts singing along. Anyway, it's very, very lovely. Susanna Joffe, and it's called Happiness is Just a Myth. She's only been around for a few years releasing music, but that is very, very lovely. Apparently, sort of lots of country background growing up and going to venues with her parents and things like that. I have a feeling she has a little bit of a liking for people like Lana Del Rey as well. I hope you're doing well this Sunday morning. It's been another week of, you know, weird old weather, but hey ho, we're getting on with it. And I'm going to be playing all of the best in new music. I'll tell you everything that's coming up on the show after playing one more song. This one is from Phoebe Bridgers, her first actual single in about 4 years, I think. And when I saw the title of this, it's called Lost Boys. Now, I guess a lot of people quite sensibly would think of Peter Pan and stuff like that. But no, no, no. The significant thing in my head when I think of Lost Boys is much more a film about vampires. Because, you know, that was cool. And it was absolutely massive in the sort of mid-late 80s-ish. And I'm fairly sure I watched it, you know, younger than I ought to have done and thought it was brilliant. And yeah, so that is what came to mind initially when I heard this song title. And now I read up more a little bit about it. Confusingly, even more, there's a video where apparently she's dressed up like some kind of medieval maiden elf type thing. And is sort of riding on a motorcycle around suburbia. So who knows what's going on? It's a good song, promise you.

fancy. I told you it's nice, isn't it? It's Phoebe Bridgers' new single. It's called Lost Boys. And it's just a very, very lovely thing for a Sunday morning. Now, I did say well, I'd tell you what was coming up on the programme, so maybe I should just do that right now. Loads and loads of new music, as ever on a Sunday morning. PJ Harvey's new track coming up very, very shortly. But I've also got things from Cheekface, who are always absolutely lovely to play on the show, as are the Jayhawks' new single. There's a new song from Muse, and they're just one of those bands that sometimes I wonder whether they're actually parodying themselves. Anyway, it's a lot of fun. I'm definitely getting a sort of pop vibe on later because Madonna's got a new song out. Well, she's got a whole new album out. And, you know, she's gone sort of very dancey again. Also, much more sort of indie songs and things from Fat Dog and Dinosaur Jr. What year is it? I feel like there's a lot of, like, bands whose names you've heard for a long, long time. Opus Kink have got a new single out. There's a debate over Weezer that's not by Weezer coming up as well. The one thing I haven't got today is a Sunday cover supplement, just because there didn't seem to be anything that particularly struck me out this week. And, you know, there seems to have been a steady stream of cover versions coming out by cool artists of interesting songs. And so that's been really easy. But maybe it is that sort of summertime lull that we're into now and there aren't things coming about. If there is a song that you know is a really good cover version that we haven't yet played, and admittedly, I can't remember all the songs we played on a Sunday morning as a Sunday cover supplement. So it just a cover that you really, really like of something, then of course you feel free to let me know. facebook.com/thepotoffugitives. Tweet me at thepotoffugitives. Send me a message if you happen to have the number. And yeah, let me know of any ideas for that. And I can't promise I'll manage to, you know, get that ready by 9:30 today, but just ideas for the rest of the summer, because I reckon we're going to have a few weeks where there's not going to be many, many things coming out. Though I could be proved totally, totally wrong. So who knows? There will, of course, be a super clever music mystery quiz coming up at around 10:30. And if you remember last week's quiz, it's sort of related to that. So there you go. That's a clue for that one. And then shortly after 11 o'clock, of course, by that time, I will probably be getting a little bit peckish, so I will be eating some biscuits. And these are hilariously packaged. I absolutely love them. They seem a bit bonkers. Listener Louisa, thank you for getting these. And then going, we need to meet up. You need to meet up because I've got you these biscuits. Eventually, we managed to meet up. And so those biscuits are going to come out today. Now, I said I was going to play PJ Harvey's single. Well, new song from her. And so I shall. It is called Voyager. And, you know, I was listening to it and thinking, oh, it's kind of quite spacey. And I remember thinking, you know, there was all those, that package of stuff that was sent out into space on with Voyager, I think, that had, you know, various bits of music and things that were supposed to teach the aliens who find it what the Earth is all about and stuff like that. And I was like, I wonder what she's doing this for. And it turns out that Professor Brian Cox, who is this incredible

physicist who does loads of like TV and radio shows talking about science and physics and space and stuff like that, is doing a tour that's called Emergence and has got, you know, some musical mates to help out by providing music. And apparently it's some kind of crazy extravaganza with big screens and things like that. I literally knew nothing about it until I was reading up on this PJ Harvey song. And it sounds very interesting indeed. And I definitely feel, you know, he's come a long way since I remember first seeing him vaguely being the keyboard player for D-Ream on Top of the Pops. So anyway, here you go. This is PJ Harvey doing this song called Voyager.

Want to buy off-plan properties outside Hong Kong? Know that they might be defective or even unfinished. Better find licensed estate agents. They must follow guidelines by the estate agent's authority. Promotional items must contain license numbers and cautionary information and must not mislead customers.

That is new from Smidley. Yes, you heard me right. Smidley. I'm not sure how rock and roll that is. It's an artist called Connor Murphy, who was in a band called Foxing, but is now, well, has been alongside that, doing various solo things under that name, Smidley. That album is due out towards the end of September. It is going to be called Murphy Hoist. That is a track from it which features Lucy Dacus, which is called Capstone. It's one of those ones that over the course of the week I've been listening to it quite a lot, and it just is like, oh, this is very lovely, isn't it? And it kind of then gets into your head. It's like, just, you know, just rides under a wave. And then, oh yeah, that's very, very nice. Something else that's very, very nice is this song from Mary in the Junkyard, who just this week, I believe, put out their debut album, which is pretty exciting, isn't it? They're based in London, and the album is called Role Model Hermit. And yeah, this is the single they put out just around the release.

That is Mary in the Junkyard with a song called Blood from the album Role Model Hermit, their debut album, which has just been released. Now I'm going to move from London to Oakland in California and play something by a band called Twin Bloom. I think they might have released this before, but it seems like they put it out again or something like that. And maybe it's because of the timing for the time of year now, because it's called Summer's Gone. And maybe they're thinking, oh, summer's just gone crazy, which I feel it has. You know, there seems to be heat waves all over the place. Certainly there was stuff on the news about heat waves in America itself, or the weekend of their 250th birthday thing. Heat waves in Europe, all sorts of stuff going on there. And then, you know, we've had a lot of heat and a lot of rain is what I would say. And I would just like to say hello to some of the lovely people I was out on a junk with yesterday. And it was one of those things where we had a lovely, lovely morning and everybody's, you know, going out for a nice swim and all those kind of things like you do. Then in the afternoon, the rain rolled in. And none of us is really looking at phones.

at the weather forecast, and it's like, oh, now I've looked at the phone. It says amber rainstorm. Oh, brilliant. It was quite terrifying. It was quite terrifying at points, like being on the boat, and it was just like, ooh, because it was so small, and the guys who were running it, you know, were absolutely brilliant, and like pulled down all of the covers on the sides, and so we weren't getting wet and things like that. But then there was a thunderstorm, and it was very, very dramatic. But it was also a nice afternoon of sort of conversation about random bits of music, of course, lots of, you know, what you like and don't like around music, and then sort of lots of upset about the whole kerfuffle about physical media and, you know, being a big vinyl fan. That's sort of often where I come from. But we were debating this because in the course of this week, there's been numerous news stories about computer games and them now, various companies saying that they are not going to release like physical discs any longer, and a lot of debate about how important that is of being able to get the physical disc. And I think, you know, there is a big thing, say, with computer games that they often have updates and things like that, so maybe the actual original disc, it's rarely actually going to be everything you need very, very quickly even after it's released. But still it just... I feel, you know, it's one of those things that some of us have a bit of a thing for, even if, you know, we live in tiny wee apartments that don't have any space and we have to think carefully about what it is we can and we can't buy. Anyway, that's a very long, epic intro to playing this song, which is called Summer's Gone from Twin Bloom.

and his twin Bloom with Summer's gone. Who knows, maybe Summer will be back at some point. At the moment, it's still very thunderstormy and all that kind of thing, and a lot of rain, as you can imagine. And talking about songs that have come out at seemingly not quite the right time of year, I'm going to play the single, a new single by Whitmer Thomas. He's like, we've spoken about him. I think he had an EP out last year called Tilt. And he's a musician, obviously, hence the music, but also a comedian and actor, and has been in some really sort of interesting projects as an actor. So, you know, definitely one of these people who's very multi-talented and very busy all of the time. But this single that he's put out, it's called Candy Corn. Now, I don't know much about Candy Corn. Well, I didn't until relatively recently, when a friend who'd spent some time in America taught me about the thing of like how it's these really, really sugary sweets that you get Halloween. And I was like, I had never heard of these things. But apparently they are absolutely, absolutely massive. And so, yeah, it seems slightly wrong to be playing a song about candy corn in July, when I feel like it should have been released around Halloween. But hey-ho, there you go. That's Whitmer Thomas. So there you go.

There you go. And that's Whitmer Thomas with Candy Corn. New single from him, a multi-talented artist, as I said. And yeah, it's not Halloween, but hey-ho, that song's about it. Now, I mentioned at the beginning of the show, if you managed to remember back a whole, 30 minutes-ish, a new song from...

Joanna Samuels. The album, Sorry Kid, is due out mid-August. I think it's August the 14th. And this one's, it's interesting because it's sort of very much got a time frame in it and a love of Weezer. So it's called Blue versus Pinkerton, which if you're not aware, are two of Weezer's albums. In fact, I think the first two of Weezer's albums. And I was talking about them very recently because they are, you know, still putting out records and had a single out very, very recently. And I was saying that I remember many years ago this weird campaign by certain people to try and get them to pay them off to never release anything more again, which seemed very, very cruel to them. But, you know, they didn't seem to be overly bothered by it and they seem to have carried on. And so maybe debate rages to this day. But yeah, it's just interesting that a song that's come out in 2026 is basically, you know, who likes which of the first two albums by Weezer best. And just looking at it, you know, Blue, I think, came out in 1994 and Pinkerton came out. It's not technically called Blue, I don't think. I think it's just called Weezer. But there's a big thing about Weezer's albums being, you know, having colours. And so people just call them by the colour names. And then, yeah, Pinkerton from 1996. So, yeah, we're talking about albums that came out 30 years ago. So, yeah, maybe it just appeals to a certain demographic.

We all long for a stable life. National security is the foundation of prosperity and stability. We should uphold and strengthen the executive-led system, follow a holistic approach to development and security, and implement patriots administering Hong Kong for a better life. The security of Hong Kong and our homes hinges on the security of our motherland. Safeguarding national security is our responsibility. Let's participate.

right, so Johanna with Samuels said blue versus Pinkerton. I went with blue. All right, that was my decision. So there was Weezer with Buddy Holly from the Blue album, or their debut album. And it's one of those things where, again, yesterday was talking about, you know, interesting gig venues you've been to, the chances you got of seeing a band who seemingly became much bigger in small venues. And definitely, I remember seeing Weezer in a place long gone in Manchester called the Boardwalk, which... it seemed like there was barely anybody there, and I'd gone along with a couple of friends, and to be honest, a couple of them just really wanted to go to the indie disco that was actually after the band were on, and I was like, well, it's only like £4 to see the band, and then it's £3 to go to the disco. You might as well like come for the band and just stay for the disco for your extra pound or something like that. Also, that gigs used to be very, very, very cheap. And it's amazing because I always thought, you know, how like they did Undone the Sweat song and that song Buddy Holly. And I was like, they in my head now, they were like absolutely huge at the time. So I can't contemplate how it was that I managed to see them in this really tiny venue. But anyway, I was just lucky, and I have to be very, very grateful for that. Oh, gosh. Anyways, let's get on to an interesting song from a band called Power Snatch, who are, well, one of them is Hayley Williams from Paramore, who's, again, one of these artists who does all sorts of stuff and gets involved with things. And, you know, Paramore had a massive switch in the sort of style of music that they did. And another one that who had like a sort of fan backlash at points because people were like, oh, I'm not sure I like this. And I was like, no, this is really cool. And just, you know, how adept she seemed to be at doing anything she fancies and stuff like that. And again, this is completely different. So this project, Power Snatch, have put out a single. I think it's maybe the second or third single. And this one features an artist called Tiberius B, and it's called Training.

There you go. That is Power Snatch with Tiberius B, a new single from them that is called Training. And talking of lack of cover versions that have been released during the course of this week, I was just reading a little bit about Hayley Williams and how her and Romy did a cover of some Prefab Sprout on stage in London during the course of the week. Now, that would be an interesting one if there's a version of that available. Maybe I'll have to have a Adele for that. But let me get one last song before we go into the 10 o'clock news. This is from Nicole Atkins. She's got an album due out called Drama soon, and this is a single from it called When the Night Falls.

0: That is Nicole Atkins with When the Night Falls. Plenty more music to come this morning.
1: RTHK, the news at 10 with Robert Kemp. Police are investigating a fatal crash in Sai Kung last night that left one man dead and two others injured. Peter Covius has details.
2: Police said the accident happened at around 6:40 p.m. when a taxi reportedly veered into oncoming traffic on Hiram's Highway, colliding head-on with a bus. The 63-year-old taxi driver and his two passengers were trapped and had to be rescued by firefighters. The driver was rushed to hospital, where he was declared dead about 2 hours later. The male passenger had shoulder and hand injuries, and the female passenger suffered chest pain. Both passengers are in stable condition.
1: Hundreds of thousands of mourners in Tehran have begun a multi-day funeral for Iran's supreme leader Ayatollah Ali Khamenei, with many calling for revenge against Israel and the United States. The 86-year-old died in February in a US-Israeli airstrike. This woman was among the mourners.
3: From the bottom of my heart, I am proud of the master, our late leader. I love him very much. I will continue his path with my children. I will continue his path.
1: US President Donald Trump says Israeli Prime Minister Benjamin Netanyahu could visit the White House as early as next week, though Israeli officials say the timing may be pushed back by Trump's upcoming trip to Turkey for a NATO summit. Speaking to news site Axios, Trump downplayed reports of tension over the ongoing war against Iran, stressing that Netanyahu knows who the boss is in their relationship. The two leaders last met in February, with Washington remaining Israel's key ally despite recent disagreements. The US has been marking the 250th anniversary of the Declaration of Independence with celebrations across the country. Vice President J.D. Vance helped kick things off in New York City. Speaking on board a U.S. Navy ship, he called on Americans to work together.
4: All of us have a part. All of us had our part, our role to play in creating 250 years of a proud American story. And all of us will need to do our part to create the next 250 years of American greatness. So I say to all my fellow Americans, I'm proud of you. Happy birthday. And happy birthday to our great nation.
1: U.S. President Donald Trump has spoken with his Russian and Ukrainian counterparts, Vladimir Putin and Vladimir Zelensky, to discuss the conflict in Ukraine ahead of this week's NATO summit in Ankara. Both the Kremlin and Kyiv said the calls were to mark the 250th birthday of the United States. The Kremlin also said Putin and Trump had discussed Iran and the Middle East during the 85-minute call. Meanwhile, Ukraine has denied Moscow's announcement yesterday that Russian forces had captured the strategic Ukrainian city of Konstantinovka. Tennis and Wimbledon. Alexandra Ayala of the Philippines has defeated the reigning women's champion Iga Swiatek in the third round, 7-6, 6-2. 21-year-old becomes the first person from the Philippines to reach the last 16 of a Grand Slam in the Open era.
5: I'm really emotional. For someone who grew up in the Philippines and you know, I want to train with my brother and my grandfather every day after school with my ruffled socks and my light up

0: shoes and chubby cheeks. So to her, this is everything.
1: At the World Cup, France have beaten Paraguay 1-0 for a place in the quarterfinals. Kylian Mbappe scored the winner with a penalty in the 70th minute in Philadelphia. Earlier, Morocco beat Canada 3-0, making them the first African nation to reach the World Cup quarterfinals more than once. This Moroccan fan watched the match in Casablanca. He praised his country's fans and the tactics employed by the Moroccan coach, Mohamed Wahbi.
2: Today's match against our Canadian brothers was a good, respectful contest. We always respect our opponents. We faced some difficulties, especially in the first half, but the unconditional support of the Moroccan fans from Tangier to La Guira, along with the brilliant substitutions made by Mr. Wahbi, made the difference.
1: Now the weather, mainly cloudy with a few showers and severe squally thunderstorms. Showers will be heavier in some areas at first, hot with sunny intervals during the day. Temperature at the observatory is currently 30 degrees and the relative humidity stands at 81%. The thunderstorm warning is in force. And that's the news from RTHK.

My friends often ask why I'm so devoted to exercising for at least a half an hour every day. Well, if you give it a try, you'll understand. It's all about the sweat. Every

time I exercise and break a sweat, I feel a surge of joy and strength that carries me through the day. August 2nd is Sport for All Day. Come on, let's work up a sweat. For details, please visit lcsd.gov.hk.

It is 12 minutes past 10 and you are listening to The Sunday Escape with me, Carolyn Wright, here on RTHK Radio 3. Played a couple of quite familiar voices, I think, as the first two songs for this hour. Kicked off with Dinosaur Jr., a new single from them that's called Several Getaway. And there's an album been announced that's called They're Near, which is going to come out at the end of August. It is going to be their 13th album. They're one of those bands who, you know, when they first arrived, it was all amidst all of the grunge scene and all of that kind of thing. And they didn't sound particularly polished. And I have to say, I mean, they've had a while to get to it, but they do sound a lot more polished nowadays. Still very good, but it's just interesting, you know, how they seem to have got to grips with using their equipment a little bit better. Then followed it up with a new song from Bloc Party. They also have an album due out soon. I think that's September 11th, that their Anatomy of a Brief Romance is going to be coming out. And the interesting factor about that one is that they have got Trevor Horn in to help them with production. So I'm guessing he's probably, you know, messing around with some of these synthesizers and doing things like that, which, you know, the Bloc Party songs

often have this feel of like they're not going to be particularly disco, and then they often have a little bit where you're like, oh yeah, no, they're totally going for that. And yeah, very good it is too. And I'm always intrigued by, you know, Trevor Horn. He's one of those people who does very interesting things that he seems to, you know, pick and choose what he wants to get involved with. So that one's a good one. Now I've got a song title of the week, I think, coming up. It's a single called The Dumbest Person You've Ever Seen. I don't want to make any comment about who the dumbest person I have ever seen may or may not be. I believe their album, the band called Hurry, their album Zoned Out has just come out the Friday just gone. So yeah, if you like this, then maybe it's worth checking that out.

I do think they are very much wearing their influences on their sleeves. The band are called Hurry. The single is called The Dumbest Person You've Ever Seen. The album Zoned Out has just been released. And you might remember, actually, a couple of weeks ago, a single I played by them called Moving After You. They're, again, very much like this one. When I first heard it, was like, do you think they like Teenage Fan Club at all? And then it turned out that their last one, The Moving After You, actually features Gerard Love of Teenage Fan Club. And clearly, you know, they somehow managed to persuade one of their songwriting heroes to actually work with them on the song. And it's just, it's so, so definitely. And there's nothing wrong with that, because I absolutely adore Teenage Fan Club as well. But I think they do like them, and you can tell that. And talking of that kind of a thing, I'm going to play a song now by a band called Alphabet from London, and this is a single called Sense. And I kind of think that The Cure might be one of their influences. There's definite vibes of Robert Smith-style singing on this one, if you ask me.

0: Yeah, I definitely think there's Robert Smith vibes going on to that one, but it's very good too. Alphabet with a song called Sense. Now, the band Gurriers, who are from Dublin, have got a second album due out in September. Nobody's Coming to Save You, sorry, is the one from them. And this is a single from it called Party Lines, and it's quite noisy.
1: The third world is not poor. You don't go to poor countries to make money.

that is Gurrier's with Party Lines. And I have to say, it is quite full on. And I'm a bit like, oh, crikey, after listening to that one. So do you know what? I'm going to dial things back a little bit and play something much, much more mellow to give you the chance to have a little bit of a think and to get out your thinking caps. Because after this next song, it will indeed be time for the Super Clever Music Mystery Quiz. And the hint I think I gave earlier was that it was, sort of linked to last week's quiz, which I was told off about by a certain person who got the answer last week, that it was all too silly last week, and duh. So there you go. That's all I'm saying about the quiz this week. But before we get to that, I'm going to play a new single from Dent May. Now, you might remember me mentioning the album, the big one, being due out, I think it's mid-August. Yeah, August the 14th. And just the sleeve art for it being very funny, because it looks like someone getting ready for maybe a business meeting, but they seem to have gotten very, very lost and they're in the countryside in these sort of rolling hills. Who knows? Anyways, it seems like it's going to be a very good album. It's definitely a sort of change of pace to the last song I played. And this is a single from it, from the album, the big one. The title track was the last one I played. And this is called I Remember.

That is Dent May. It is a track called I Remember from a forthcoming album, The Big One. Dent May is from LA, so I'm thinking the Big One must be something related to the possibility of an earthquake happening. But hopefully there won't be anything like that in the near future here, because you know what? It's an important time on the programme, because it is now time for this. A super clever music mystery quiz. With me, Carolyn Vorderman. As ever, well, if you've not heard it before, I'll tell you what happens. And for those of you who know, I'll just repeat what happens. I am going to play three songs. Those three songs have something in common, and it is your job to tell me what you think the thing that links all three of the songs is. The thing could be literally anything. It could be something to do with the artists who are performing the songs. It could be something snuck away in the lyrics of the songs. It could be something to do with the albums the songs featured on. It could be something to do with the titles of the songs. It could be literally anything. And, you know, if you heard it before, you know that it could be anything. And it's often to just, you've got to figure out the sort of wonky way that my brain works to figure out what it is that might be the link here. And as I said, there's a vague hint that I reckon it's linked to last week's quiz. So if you remember, you know, if you can cast your mind back to a week ago, that may or may not, as the case may be, help you with this quiz. Once you think you know what the link is, then get in touch. Facebook.com/ThePotFugitives. Tweet me at ThePotFugitives or send me a message if you happen to have the number. And as usual, I won't be telling you what the songs are or who the artists are until I have played all three of the tracks. I mean, I feel like they're all songs that have been played on the Sunday Escape at some point over the last few years. So I feel like you should probably be familiar with them. But who knows? I'm not going to say anymore. Facebook.com/ThePotFugitives if you think you know. Tweet me if you think you know at ThePotFugitives or send me a message. And here is the first of today's three songs.

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My heart is breaking, hands are shaking, bugs are crawling all over me. My heart is breaking, hands are shaking, bugs are crawling all over me. My heart is breaking, hands are shaking, bugs are crawling all over me. My head is aching, my hands are shaking, bugs are crawling all over me. Son of a

That is the second of the three songs for today's super clever music mystery quiz. And I'm going to say very well done to Louisa Harker, who got in there first, and then John Guest, who got in there second with getting the answer right. But you've got one more song to still got another chance to think, what might it be? So I'm going to play that imminently. And if you think you know what links all three of the songs, then get in touch. Facebook.com/ThePopFugitive. Tweet me at ThePopFugitives or send me a message. So here is the third and final song for today.

That is the third and final song for today's super clever music mystery quiz. And I am going to say very well done to Louisa Harker, who's definitely in there first, followed up by John Guest, who got it right second, and then Gary from Vibe, who jumped on it and got it third. And there were various suggestions as to what it might be. You know, people still thinking it might be related to the World Cup somehow. Definitely not that. Definitely nothing to do with any sort of medical conditions. And I hadn't even realised the link between the first two that might sort of put you towards that one. Nope. It was basically that they are all three-letter abbreviations for something or other. Now, it stemmed out of the fact that last week the answer was so simple that it was just, you know, three-letter band names. And people, there'd been a fair amount of overthinking going on before there was a comment saying, "What? Is that what it is?" Yes, that was what it was. And so, yes, it seemed only appropriate to go, all right, well, I'm going to flip it around this week and make it that the song titles themselves are just three letters. So the first song I played was Wet Leg. That was CPR from their album Moisturiser. And a good opportunity to play that. Then followed it up with Nathaniel Ratliff and the Night Sweats. So that was hence the sort of CPR and the Night Sweats go, something to do with needing a doctor? Maybe, not quite. SOB is what that track was called. And then finally played Naughty by Nature with OPP. Absolutely great track and such a nice opportunity to be able to play that. And I remember, I reckon it must have been about 10 years ago, this sort of thing that was very not publicised very well here in Hong Kong. And I was like, I think Naughty by Nature are playing someplace in Repulse Bay tonight. And it turned out they were, and it was a great night for anyone who happened to be there. But yeah, it just one of those really, really bizarre things that you're like, is that really a thing that's happening? And of course, the other thing there, as a sort of an aside from the quiz aspect and the titles of the songs and OPB, that there's an interesting one because that final one, that Naughty by Nature song, features a sample of ABC, the Jackson 5 song as well. So it sort of sneaks in a fourth one of that. And I was just reading an article which suggested that when they were putting the song together, they realised that the sample would work really well. But also, you know, this was the whole time when sampling had been cracked down upon and the artists could lose a lot of money if they got in trouble for doing, you know, taking a sample without asking for it. So, of course, they went for getting clearance to use it. And they apparently had to pay 75% of the money they made for that song. But the idea was that 75% of nothing, if it went nowhere, was not very much money. But 75% of $2 million was still quite a significant amount of money. So they were all right with that. So I think that's a really sort of just an interesting backstory side to that. So, again, well done to Louisa and to John and to Gary for getting it right this Sunday morning. And as ever, you know, if you have an idea for a quiz, then do get in touch and let me know your idea for what it is. And, you know, if you do it, of course, I will credit you on a Sunday morning, much like the, you know, the only prize for actually getting the quiz right is that I will say well done to you on the radio and everything like that. Now, let's get back to today's new music. And I'm going to play a new single from a quartet from Manchester who are putting out a debut album very shortly. It's going to be called It Goes On. And this is from it. It is called Pin Up Boys.

That is West Side Cowboy with Pinup Boys. I don't know why they're talking about their which particular west side of Manchester it might be that they are from, but I do like that a lot, and their debut album is due out soon. Now, kicking with more sort of albums due very shortly, I'm going to play something from the American band Growing Pains and their album, which has got a great title, Daniel Loves Mandy Forever. And it's going to be out in October. So it's a little while off as yet. And, you know, I don't know who Daniel or Mandy are and whether they are still together or anything like that. But this is a song called Drive.

That is Growing Pains with a single from them that is called Drive. That was released very recently, and the album is going to be called Daniel Loves Mandy Forever. Now, I reckon I've got time to play one more song, probably, before we get into the news at, 11 o'clock already. This is a lot more sort of mellow one to finish off this hour. It's from an artist called Earth Eater, and it actually came out a few weeks ago, but I, for some reason, you know, sometimes a song I'm like, oh, I've forgotten to play that one, and it was on my list and I meant to do it and I just have forgotten to it, so I'm going to get round to it now. It's called Crown Jewel, and I'm going to check out what the album's called, because it's got a title that's slightly longer than my little printout tells me, so I'm going to have to remember what the full title of it is. But why don't you listen to the song while I do that?

0: There you go. So this is my problem, because I have you can secrets, you know, all of what's going on. I have a little bit of paper that I've got a big list of all the songs that I'm thinking I might play during the course of the morning that I have printed out. And then when I've played it, in case I am stupid and forget, I cross out the song. But sometimes the columns aren't wide enough to have the whole of the details, and then I forget what on earth the full title is. So you see, that's where I was going when I said I had to double check it. So the secrets you learn when I admit what I am up to here in the studio. Anyway, here's the news.
1: RTHK, the news at 11 with Robert Kemp. The medical council has found a paediatrician guilty of professional misconduct over a medical incident in 2009. The inquiry involved a mainland couple's negligence complaint against Baptist Hospital paediatrician Sit Soo Chee after their newborn son developed cerebral palsy. The medical watchdog's inquiry had been dropped following a long delay, but this decision was overturned last year. Monetary Authority Chief Executive Eddie Yu says new measures to speed up renminbi internationalisation are expected in the coming months. Speaking on a radio programme, he said the National 5-Year Plan has for the first time building a financial powerhouse as a long-term strategic goal. He said banks here had a role to play.
2: Banks are quite positive and they are treating this as a tremendous business opportunity instead of just a requirement. Their customers also have a need because everyone wants diversification to spread risk. Whether the customers are from Hong Kong or in particular the Middle East or ASEAN, they just used to trade in US dollars. They now want to use one more currency, but might not know how to do so, which is why their banks have the responsibility to teach them.
1: Police are investigating a fatal crash in Sai Kung last night that left one man dead and a man and a woman injured. Peter Covius has details.
3: Police said the accident happened at around 6:40 p.m. when a taxi reportedly veered into oncoming traffic on Hiram's Highway, colliding head-on with a bus. A 63-year-old taxi driver and his two passengers were trapped and had to be rescued by firefighters. The driver was rushed to hospital, where he was declared dead about 2 hours later. The male passenger had shoulder and hand injuries, and the female passenger suffered chest pain. Both passengers are in stable condition.
1: The U.S. has been marking the 250th anniversary of the Declaration of Independence with celebrations across the country. Vice President J.D. Vance helped kick things off in New York City. Speaking on board a U.S. Navy ship, he called on Americans to work together.
4: All of us have a part. All of us had our part, our role to play in creating 250 years of a proud American story. And all of us will need to do our part to create the next 250 years of American greatness. So I say to all my fellow American, I'm proud of you. Happy birthday, and happy birthday to our great nation.
1: Tennis, and at Wimbledon, Alexandra Ayala of the Philippines has defeated the reigning women's champion Igor Swiatek in the third round, 7-6, 6-2. 21-year-old becomes the first person from the Philippines to reach the last 16 of a Grand Slam in the Open era.
5: I'm really emotional. For someone who grew up in the Philippines and you know, I went to train with my brother and my grandfather every day after school with my ruffled socks and my light up shoes and chubby cheeks. So to her, this is everything.
1: At the Football World Cup, France have beaten Paraguay 1-0 for a place in the quarterfinals. Kylian Mbappe scored the winner with a penalty in the 70th minute in Philadelphia. Earlier, Morocco beat Canada 3-0, making them the first African nation to reach the World Cup quarterfinals more than once. This Moroccan fan watched the match in Casablanca. He praised his country's fans and the tactics employed by the Moroccan coach, Mohamed Wahabi.
6: Today's match against our Canadian brothers was a good, respectful contest. We always respect our opponents. We faced some difficulties, especially in the first half, but the unconditional support of the Moroccan fans from Tangier to La Guira, along with the brilliant substitutions made by Mr. Wahabi, made the difference.
1: Morocco will now...

Outplay France. Now the weather, mainly cloudy with a few showers and severe squally thunderstorms. Showers will be heavier in some areas at first, hot with sunny intervals during the day, moderate to fresh southerly winds, occasionally strong on high ground. The outlook still a few showers tomorrow, more showers with thunderstorms on Tuesday and Wednesday. Showers will ease off and it will become very hot in the latter part of this week. Temperature at the observatory is currently 31 degrees. The humidity stands at 70%. Please be advised that the thunderstorm warning is in force. The news from RTHK.

The current term government strives to grow the economy, improve livelihood, pursue new opportunities, and promote the mega event economy. Visitor arrivals have increased. While improving housing, transport, and more, and tackling long-standing issues, the government enacted Basic Law Article 23 legislation, seizing the opportunities presented by the nation. The chief executive has led delegations to ASEAN, the Middle East, and Central Asia to open up markets. We attract enterprises and investments, reinforced Hong Kong's position as an international hub for high-caliber talents, and promoted Study in Hong Kong brand. This year, the first payload expert from Hong Kong joined the Shenzhou 23 spaceflight mission. Hong Kong remains highly ranked internationally. Opened last year, the Hatau Cooperation Zone has boosted INT development. We are expediting Northern Metropolis development and are formulating the first 5-year plan to build a better future together.

It is coming up to 14 minutes past 11 and you are listening to The Sunday Escape here on RTHK Radio 3 with me, Carolyn Wright. And there I played two artists back to back who basically emerged in the early to mid 80s, but quite different styles and definitely still around because they are new releases by each of them. Madonna is back with Confessions 2, 21 years, I think, after the Confessions on a Dance Floor album. She's decided to go definitely.

definitely very dance again. And that song is called Danceteria, and it's sort of a homage to one of the sort of legendary clubs of the 80s scene there in New York, and clearly one that she must have hung out at quite a bit. She tells the story of it and mentions a fair few names of people who were there and people who worked at the club and that kind of thing. And if you look at the, you know, the Wikipedia entry about it, then a lot of the stuff she refers to is definitely in there. And it was one of those things that I believe it moved around into its in terms of its actual location, but yeah, still, you know, was very trendy for a specific sort of period of time, and was actually used as one of the sets for the film Desperately Seeking Susan with Madonna in it. So when they have a disco in there, then that's where that happens to be. So there you go. Whether you like Madonna or not, I think that's pretty decent, and I quite like it. That sort of, you know, telling the story of the history and all of that kind of thing. And then I played a new single from the Jayhawks, Keeping Our Heads Above Water, which I just thought it's really nice. And, you know, I think it was the mid-80s when they sort of came to, well, not fame like Madonna necessarily, but still definitely, you know, one of those artists who just, you know, been around for ages and are really well respected. Sanctuary Park is going to be their 12th album, and that is out towards the end of August. Yeah, great stuff today. Just, it's really nice when it's a sort of mixture of bands you've never heard of and bands that I think hopefully you have all heard of. And of course, it is also that time of morning where I tend to get a little bit peckish. And so, you know, I turn to eating some biscuits. And very occasionally, those biscuits happen to be supplied by lovely listeners. One of you sends them in or gives them to me. And Louisa, who did super well getting the quiz right first today, also did these and made quite an effort to make sure that I got hold of them. Bought from a random shop here, but looking at them, they are Korean and they don't really explain themselves. And to be honest, there's a slight possibility that they might not technically be biscuits, but let's see what they are. The picture on the box kind of looks like they should be. They claim to be made by someone called Harabang. Now, the picture of Harabang reminds me very much, and that this is another sort of niche reference. There was a children's TV program called The Flumps, and this character looks like could be, you know, the Flumps' Korean cousin who happens to be a bit of a chef. The Flumps all wore like little woolly knitted hats and things, and I think some of them were bobble hats and things like that. This one looks like he's wearing a woolly hat, but it's topped with, you know, a chef's hat. So, you know, that maybe that's to indicate that, you know, Harabang is the chef. And the only words aside from that really that are, you know, written in English are mint chocolate, and then mint chocolate is never wrong, which, to be honest, I have to agree. I'm a big fan of mint chocolate, to the point where earlier in this week I went to an ice cream shop and they have, you know, a changing array of flavours available, and they had a mint chocolate one, and I was like, oh yes, please, that's the new one for me to try. So hopefully these are going to be a winner by me. And then they say they are a sweet kiss from Jeju, which is the sort of beachy type of island, isn't it, I think, in Korea. I think so. Anyways, so I'm going to see what these are, because, yeah, I assume that they are a mint chocolate biscuit of some sort, but there's a chance that they could just be sort of, you know, a mint chocolate disc of some variety. Because the other information I can really read on them is stuff about the number of calories that's in the things. So we will see. I think Louisa might be messaging me at the moment to, you know, clarify details on this. Let me just see if I could read this. So this is brilliant radio. I'm sure you're all enjoying this. And my phone now, of course, because I'm holding it in front of a microphone, can't see that it's me. Apparently a biscuit. So she says, oh, the shelf ticket in the shop where she bought them. There you go. Says they're a biscuit. So let's go with it. Oh, they're quite cute once you actually open the package as well. So they are, you know, individually wrapped inside and feature the same Flump style character. So let's go for it and see what one of these are like. They're not very big, but they're very keen on their mint chocolate is never wrong. That's what it says on the back of the packet. Let me just go. I'll do a picture that incorporates all of these details maybe for you. Hang on. Right, there we go. I'm getting in. So yeah, they're not very big. Definitely. Well, let's just see. I'll pick it out and see if it actually matches the size on the packet. Oh, it's not bad. It's a teensy bit smaller. But you know what? I'm thinking the supermarket might have been lying here, and that these are just minty chocolate discs, which is not necessarily a bad thing. But we can only go with the descriptions that we're given in the shops, can't we? And trust that they are correct. So let's see if there is actually any biscuity bit inside.
They do smell minty and they do smell chocolatey. That's a

in the, you know, the words that we could read on the packaging. I am going to say they are definitely not a biscuit. But given that we were led to believe they're a biscuit, we were doing our best. So that is, you know, that's not... Sometimes these things happen. Let's just say sometimes these things happen. They are a disc with a wavy surface and inside have got some sort of minty cream. So the picture on the packaging is pretty accurate as a sort of depiction of what they might be. They're a little bit melty, but again, that's probably not their fault because it's 31 degrees outside. And of course, I've been outside of a fridge all the time I've been in the studio here, so... They may be suffering from that and they could be a bit sort of crisper and crunchier type of a thing. They're nice. They're not overly minty. But they're not unpleasant. So there you go. Those are the thoughts on Harabang's mint chocolate, which is nice. Okay. Overall, don't mind that. Let's carry on with the music whilst I chomp away and try and finish off eating my chocolate. I'm going to play the new single from Cheekface and I'm trying to remember when... Their album is coming out 28th of July. I knew it must be coming very soon. Podium is going to be the album. And as ever, it's just such a catchy tune. I really, really, I just always love them. So I hope you like this too. No Fly Zone is the fifth single to be released before the album coming out.

I do like that a lot. That is Cheekface with No Fly Zone, the final single to be released ahead of the full album Podium due at the end of July. They're always, there's so much sort of humour and fun and sort of, you know, there's thoughts on the world and how everything's going that they incorporate into their songs. And I just, I really love them. So I hope you do too. Now, I'm going to move on to a song from Muse, from their new album, which I read a review of and was like, okay, it sounds like, you know, it's Muse gone, you know, turned up to 11 or whatever you want to say. The album is called The Wow Signal, and you're probably fully aware of Muse and how sort of bombastic and sort of over the top they can be. It's like they have literally excelled themselves and possibly gone a little bit into self-parody with this one. This is the opening track from the Wow Signal album, and it's called The Dark Forest. And it starts off silly, and it gets sillier. I appreciate this.

It's just so ridiculous. I love it. I absolutely love it. This Muse, that is the opening track of their new album called The Dark Forest. The album itself is called The Wow Signal. And yeah, one of those bands where you're like, just everything about them is so overblown and amazing. You know, I think it might be a band who are good to always go and see live. And talking of which, I'm going to play the new single from Fat Dog. They have announced that their album, Cancel Me, I'm Tired, is going to be coming out in October. Follow up to Woof, which was an album of the year on the Sunday Escape, if you remember. And then their single, Peace Song, caused an argument as being like a single of the year in the same year. And it was all too confusing. So safe to say that the Fat Dog have been very much appreciated on the Sunday Escape, and this new single is definitely, you know, suggests that things are going to continue to be good from them. And I just had a quick check, and they the video that is made for this single, clearly on a relative budget, because it just looks like it's filmed at them playing at a festival. And if you've not seen them play, if you didn't have the opportunity, or you didn't hear of them by the time they played Clock and Flap here, which was stupendous, absolutely just full on, so much energy. There was a lot of running around the crowd. There was a lot of crowd participation with different silliness and stuff. And it was just like, wow, where did these guys come from? And basically, yeah, this video that they've done for the single is it's just an example of that, them playing somewhere else. I don't know where it is they are playing, but yeah, if you want to check it out, then that's what to expect if you go to see them live. All right.

It's epic, isn't it? That is the title track of the forthcoming second album from Fat Dog. It is called Cancel Me, I'm Tired. And like I said, the album, the debut on Woof was absolutely amazing. That single sounds absolutely great and, you know, full of energy. And that is definitely what they are. They are sort of epically energetic and excitable if you go to see them. And I'm very much looking forward to hearing more from the rest of that album. And speaking of sort of a band that I'd love to hear the rest of an album of, that is Opus Kink. They are one of those ones that I think discussed this a few times on Sunday mornings, just talking about how it seems nowadays, early in bands' careers, they do a lot more sort of releasing, you know, a few singles and then maybe an EP, and will take a sort of much longer build up towards actually putting out, you know, a debut album. And I feel that's definitely been the case with Opus Kink, because I'm sure we've been playing tracks by them and singles by them for a few years now, but their debut album is only coming out like this summer. It's called The Sweet Goodbye, which is a bit ominous as a debut album title, but it's coming out on July 31st. And yet I've been loving them all along and really like their stuff. So this is a single they've put out ahead of the release of that album, the debut album called Will It Come For You?

0: That is Opus King. It's called Will It Come For You? The Sweet Goodbye. The debut album is due out at the end of the month. And there's a full-on few tracks, but that's how it goes. There's been loads of really good new releases in that sort of style this week. But now I'm going to go a little bit more 80s. And it's funny because, you know, the past few weeks I've been joking about bands who've had big gaps between releasing things. And I was just reading an article about this track and it's their first single in 4 years. And I'm thinking, well, that's nothing. Loads of people recently, it's been like 25 years or something like that. So who knows? Boy Harsher, their duo who are back, and definitely they were always had like a tinge of 80s-ness to them, but definitely gone even more that way now. And this is an interesting song about, you know, deciding to give things up and go sell jeans. It's called Jeans.
1: Okay, Jim Spader over here, look at you.

There you go. That is a new single from Boy Harsha. It is called Jeans. And now I'm going to go away from the sort of more sort of electronic side of things that we've been playing for a little while now and play something a little bit more sort of indie style, but also quite full on and epic from a band called Girl and Girl from Queensland in Australia. And it's just called It's Dead. I don't know anything about an album being due out. It's just a double A-side single for the moment that I can tell. But hopefully more to come because it's very good.

I have to admit that I really like the sort of call and response of the song title there. It's Dead! That everyone keeps shouting in response to pretty much every line. So that is a band called Girl and Girl, and the song is called It's Dead. And yeah, it's another, really catchy songs today. What is it about that? I mean, that's surely a good thing that there's lots of catchy songs, but that one's going to stick in your head as well. Oh, well, never mind. Let's carry on with songs that might get catchy in your head. This one is from a band called Leeds, who are called Adult DVD, who have just announced their debut album, which is going to be called Adult DVD. That's quite a common thing to do, isn't it? Their debut album is named after the band's name. There's tons of them out there, but Suede is the one that sort of immediately comes to mind for me. And this one is called Cowboy on Aisle 3, the single from it. I'm not sure how many cowboys there are in Leeds, and particularly how many cowboys there would be who would turn up to the supermarket on their horse and tie it up outside. But that is definitely part of the theme of this song. So here you go.

That is Adult DVD with Cowboy on Aisle 3. It's not very cowboy tune, is it, either? But still, it's very good, and it's off their debut album that's going to be called Adult DVD. It is due out very soon. I reckon I've got time for one last song, and I'm going to play this one again from a couple of weeks ago by Eels, because they're just so lovely, and it's a little bit of a mellow tune. It's from a forthcoming album from them. The title of the album is Cookie Happened, and it's using some philosophy from Cookie Monster about he's not sad that the cookie is gone, he's happy because the cookie happened. And that's where he from Eels has taken the album title from. And I appreciate that very much. And this is the single that's come out ahead of it. It is called Cap in Hand.

0: HK, the news at 12 with Robert Kemp. The medical council has found a paediatrician guilty of professional misconduct over a medical incident in 2009. The inquiry involved a mainland couple's negligence complaint against Baptist Hospital paediatrician Sitsu Chi after their newborn son developed cerebral palsy. The medical watchdog's inquiry had been dropped following a long delay, but this decision was overturned last year. Monetary Authority Chief Executive Eddie Yu says new measures to speed up renminbi internationalisation are expected in the coming months. Speaking on a radio programme, he said the National 5-Year Plan has, for the first time, building a financial powerhouse as a long-term strategic goal. He said banks here had a role to play.
1: Banks are quite positive and they are treating this as a tremendous business opportunity instead of just a requirement. Their customers also have a need because everyone wants diversification to spread risk. Whether the customers are from Hong Kong or in particular the Middle East or ASEAN, they just used to trade in US dollars. They now want to use one more currency, but might not know how to do so, which is why their banks have the responsibility to teach them.
0: Police are investigating a fatal crash in Sai Kung last night that left one man dead and a man and a woman injured. Peter Covius has more.
2: Police said the accident happened at around 6:40 p.m. when a taxi reportedly veered into oncoming traffic on Hiram's Highway, colliding head-on with a bus. The 63-year-old taxi driver and his two passengers were trapped and had to be rescued by firefighters. The driver was rushed to hospital, where he was declared dead about 2 hours later. The male passenger had shoulder and hand injuries, and the female passenger suffered chest pain. Both passengers are in stable condition.
0: The U.S. has been marking the 250th anniversary of the Declaration of Independence with celebrations across the country. Vice President J.D. Vance helped kick off things off in New York City. Speaking on board a U.S. Navy ship, he called on Americans to work together.
3: All of us have a part. All of us had our part, our role to play in creating 250 years of a proud American story. And all of us will need to do our part to create the next 250 years of American greatness. So I say to all my fellow Americans, I'm proud of you. Happy birthday. And happy birthday to our great nation.
0: Tennis, and at Wimbledon, Alexandra Ayala of the Philippines has defeated the reigning women's champion Igor Swiatek in the third round, 7-6, 6-2. The 21-year-old becomes the first person from the Philippines to reach the last 16 of Grand Slam in the Open era.
4: I'm really emotional for someone who grew up in the Philippines and... You know, I went to train with my brother and my grandfather every day after school with my ruffled socks and my light-up shoes and chubby cheeks. So to her, this is everything.
0: At the World Cup, France have beaten Paraguay 1-0 for a place in the quarterfinals. Kylian Mbappe scored the winner with a penalty in the 70th minute in Philadelphia. French defender William Saliba spoke after the match.
5: It's a very compact team who defends very well and who won against a good German team. So we knew that this would not be easy, that they weren't going to give us anything. They tried to throw us off our game, but we stayed focused. We didn't concede a goal. We managed to score at the end of the match.
0: Earlier, Morocco beat Canada 3-0, making them the first African nation to reach the World Cup quarterfinals more than once. This Moroccan fan watched the match in Casablanca. He praised his country's fans and the tactics employed by the Moroccan coach, Mohamed Wahbi.
6: Today's match against our Canadian brothers was a good, respectful contest. We always respect our opponents. We faced some difficulties, especially in the first half, but the unconditional support of the Moroccan fans from Tangier to La Guira, along with the brilliant substitutions made by Mr. Wahbi, made the difference.
0: Now the weather, mainly cloudy with a few showers and isolated squally thunderstorms, hot with sunny intervals in the afternoon, moderate to fresh southerly winds. The outlook, still a few showers tomorrow, more showers with thunderstorms on Tuesday and Wednesday. Temperature at the observatory is currently 32 degrees and the relative humidity is 70%. Please be advised that the thunderstorm warning is in force. 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
7: Thank you.

Well, good afternoon. Welcome to the latest and greatest this Sunday lunchtime with James Ross. Hope you're up to no good, enjoying yourself, just able to chill back, listen to some of our great songs between now and 2 o'clock. There's a song from 87, the version from that year of a song which had been top 10 in the 70s. It was top 10 in the 80s. It was top 10 again in the 90s. Errol Brown of Hot Chocolate wrote it about his wife, Jeanette. You sexy thing. Loud.

Bremner with one of the biggest radio hits of 1981, Loud Music in Cars. OK, let's do our future greatest hits now. And look who's back. It's the Backstreet Boys. And bottle up.

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1: 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Girls want someone with their friends. And a new tune called

Also, three new ones for you. The Backstreet Boys in Bottle Up, Clean Bandits and Big Pig, and I Don't Want to Hurt You, and the Kid Laroi and Kehlani and Girls.

Nothing like a great song of stalking and infatuation, is there? One of the latest from Olivia Rodrigo has been number one all over the world. It is Drop Dead.

actually sounds like an FM frequency, doesn't it? A 98.6. In fact, it is a body temperature, of course. There from 1967, Keith, with one of his biggest hits. Maybe he was a one-hit wonder.

So Tony Christie, of course, had two huge hits. One was I Did What I Did for Maria. The other one was Is This the Way to Amarillo? Both those came out in the early 70s, 71 and 72. And, of course, his career was revived with the collaboration with Peter Kay in 2005. And he was back on top. And Avenues and Alleyways was re-released right after that and went higher in the chart than its original release.

Well, so far on this hour of the latest and greatest, we started things off with Hot Chocolate and You Sexy Thing. Then it was Billy Bremner and Loud Music in Cars. And from the charts of 2026, Drop Dead from Olivia Rodrigo. We went back to the 60s for Keith and 98.6, and the 70s for Tony Christie and Avenues and Alleyways. And we're wrapping up this sequence with a brand new song from the Rolling Stones. Yes, they're back with another one. This is Jealous Lover from their forthcoming album and from the charts of 2026. James Ross. Sunday lunchtime, and it is the latest and greatest.

It may have sounded like the Pet Shop Boys because it was written and produced by them. But of course, it wasn't the Pet Shop Boys. It was Patsy Kensit and Eighth Wonder, and probably their biggest and maybe their only hits. Top 10 all across Europe. I'm not scared.

You couldn't keep us off the dance floor in 1982 to that one, Kool & the Gang, and Get Down On It. This is Radio 3, Sunday lunchtime with the latest and greatest.

0: Whatever the weather, we're here on a Sunday lunchtime. James Ross with the latest and greatest. That's Frankie Goes to Hollywood. And welcome to the Pleasure Dome from 1985. Okay, let's do our mystery TV theme tune now.
1: Hey, baby, I hear the blues are calling. Toss salads and scrambled eggs.
0: And here's a show that first came out in 1993.
1: Confused. Yeah, maybe. But
0: it's the story of a psychiatrist who returns to his hometown as a radio show host.
1: Toss salads and scrambled eggs.
0: It was made for NBC, seen around the world.
1: They're calling again.
0: Hugely popular. Starred
1: all over
0: David Hyde Pierce, Jane Leaves, and Kelsey Grammer. 264 episodes. It ran through until 2004 and over 11 seasons. But what is the TV show?

0: Seal had been the vocalist on Adamski's Killer. And this was his first single, and what a hit it was. Crazy, featuring lyrics which were thought to be about the fall of the Berlin Wall in 1989-1990. Okay, let's do the Mystery TV theme tune now.
1: Hey, baby, I hear the blues are calling. Toss salads and scrambled eggs.
0: Toss salads and scrambled eggs is the theme.
1: You seem a bit confused. Yeah, maybe, but I got you pegged.
0: It's a sitcom from the US. It was broadcast on NBC, seen all around the world. It won 37 Primetime Emmy Awards over its run from 1993 to 2004.
1: Scrambled eggs all over my face. What is a boy to do?
0: The big star, of course, was Kelsey Grammer. It was a spin-off from Cheers, and it was Frasier.

Radio 3 on a Sunday afternoon. Billy Idol and Generation X and Dancing with Myself from 1980. Okay, let's get back into the charts of 2026 and one of the biggest hits of the year so far.

There is Somba and Homewrecker. We're catching up now on some more showbiz and celebrity stories. And Billy Idol and longtime guitarist Steve Stevens have been inducted into the Hollywood Rock Walk. Billy says it tops off an incredible year for him with his Lifetime Achievement Award at the American Music Awards and upcoming induction into the Rock and Roll Hall of Fame. Steve says their 45-year partnership continues to make both the music and friendship even stronger. Jay-Z is heading to HBO for a new 8-part documentary series, Jay-Z in 8, sees producer Rick Rubin interview the rap superstar about his music, lyrics, and creative journey. The series arrives this autumn as Jay-Z celebrates milestone anniversaries for Reasonable Doubt and The Blueprint with special live performances. And Morrissey has criticized an upcoming BBC documentary about the Smiths, claiming it unfairly portrays him while favoring former bandmate Johnny Marr. Morrissey says he wasn't invited to participate and insists his creative contribution to the band has been overlooked. He also accuses Johnny of damaging the Smiths' legacy through years of public disagreement.

back to 1970 for what I like to think is my theme tune. Be young, be foolish, be happy, the Tams. Okay, let's have a look at the birthday file now, and let's say happy birthday to Samantha, to Paul, also to Richard, to Tony, Nick, Anthony, and Harold. And to you, if it's your birthday, what are you up to? Hope you're celebrating well and doing lots of crazy stuff. And for you, it's Kim Wilde.

0: It's nice to go outside in good weather. But before taking part in outdoor activities, check the weather forecast on the My Observatory app. Thunderstorms can develop quickly. One moment it's sunny, the next it's thundery. It'll be even more dangerous if it comes with squalls. If a thunderstorm is approaching, stop the outdoor activities and find a safe shelter. Pay attention to weather forecasts, thunderstorm warnings, and announcements at the beach. Stay safe and enjoy the outdoors.
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0: significant public attention before justice is finally served. We hope the medical council, after the upcoming reform, can handle complaints against doctors more fairly to protect the public.
1: Monetary Authority Chief Executive Eddie Yu says new measures to speed up renminbi internationalization are expected in the coming months. Speaking on a radio program, he said the National Five-Year Plan has, for the first time, building a financial powerhouse as a long-term strategic goal. He said banks here had a role to play.
2: Banks are quite positive and they are treating this as a tremendous business opportunity instead of just a requirement. Their customers also have a need because everyone wants diversification to spread risk, whether the customers are from Hong Kong or in particular the Middle East or ASEAN. They just used to trade in US dollars. They now want to use one more currency, but might not know how to do so, which is why their banks have the responsibility to teach them.
1: In his blog, the financial secretary, Paul Chan, also said Hong Kong could drive renminbi internationalization. Crowds have been visiting the PLA Navy ships Nanning and Hengyang, which have docked at Stonecutters Island and are open to the public. This man was among the visitors.
3: Many students have visited the fleet over the past few days. I think it will definitely boost the patriotic sentiments of people in Hong Kong, especially primary and secondary school students. I can see their genuine joy when they see the strength of our motherland. I believe it has a positive effect.
1: Police are investigating a fatal crash in Sai Kung last night that left one man dead and a man and a woman injured. Peter Covius has details.
4: Police said the accident happened at around 6:40 p.m. when a taxi reportedly veered into oncoming traffic on Hiram's Highway, colliding head-on with a bus. The 63-year-old taxi driver and his two passengers were trapped and had to be rescued by firefighters. The driver was rushed to hospital, where he was declared dead about 2 hours later. The male passenger had shoulder and hand injuries, and the female passenger suffered chest pain. Both passengers are in stable condition.
1: After a storm-related delay, U.S. President Donald Trump has delivered a speech in Washington, D.C. to mark the 250th anniversary of the Declaration of Independence. Authorities had allowed the crowd to return to an open field near the Washington Monument, where Trump was due to speak after ordering a weather-related evacuation that forced spectators to shelter in nearby museums and government buildings for a few hours.
5: Tonight we come together for one of the most joyous and glorious milestones of all time, and you know what that is, 250, the 250th anniversary. And I do have to say this. One of my very brilliant people backstage said, "Don't worry about it, sir. We can do it maybe next week." I said, "It doesn't work next week. This is the big day. We want July 4th. We're not looking for July something else. Because this is the 250th anniversary of the Declaration of Independence. Nothing like it."
1: Now, the weather, mainly cloudy, very hot with sunny intervals in the afternoon. A few showers and isolated squally thunderstorms. Moderate to fresh southerly winds, occasionally strong on high ground. Temperature at the observatory is currently 33 degrees and the relative humidity is 70%. The very hot weather warning is in force, as is the heat at work warning, which is at amber. You're listening to RTHK. The time is 5 minutes past one. New South Wales has become Australia's third state to confirm a case of H5N1 bird flu after authorities said a migratory seabird found near a coastal town returned a positive result. Australia last month became the final continent to confirm a mainland case of the virus. Joe Coombe is the state's chief veterinary officer.
6: We do have biosecurity rules, the Biosecurity Act, in place for these kinds of circumstances. So if we do need to work with industry to protect birds, then those things will kick in. If we do need to work with industry to stop the spread, we can put biosecurity zones in place to stop movement. We're not at that point. We're not anywhere near that point. The plans are in place if we need to get there, but at this stage it's one wild bird and it hasn't spread into the poultry or egg industry at all.
1: Sport and tennis, and at Wimbledon, Alexandra Ayala of the Philippines has defeated the reigning women's champion Iga Swiatek in the third round, 7-6, 6-2. The 21-year-old becomes the first person from the Philippines to reach the last 16 of a Grand Slam in the Open.

0: era.
1: I'm really emotional for someone who grew up in the Philippines and you know, I went the train with my brother and my grandfather every day after school with my ruffled socks and my light-up shoes and chubby cheeks. So to her, this is everything.
0: A year after a devastating injury ended his Wimbledon campaign, Grigor Dimitrov has returned to the fourth round with a victory over Matteo Berrettini. The Bulgarian suffered a pectoral tear while leading eventual champion Jannik Sinner by two sets to love in the last 16 and retired in tears. But 12 months later, the 35-year-old wildcard has worked his way back. Dimitrov spoke at a press conference.
2: Listen, when you have a racket in your hand, everything is possible. It's a great, it's a great story, isn't it? Yeah, no, I get it. Trust me, I live for those. I don't want to get ahead of myself on anything, but it truly, I'm just proud. I'm just proud that I'm able to, just to handle myself the way that I'm doing it right now.
0: Alexander Zverev moved closer to his first Wimbledon quarterfinal, beating Marcos Giron 6-2, 7-6, 6-4 to reach the last 16. The French Open champion, seeded second, has never made it past the fourth round at the All England Club, but looks in strong form this year.
3: I think what helps me the most right now is that I'm playing better. It's as simple as that sometimes. I'm playing a lot better than I have done the previous years here at Wimbledon. And yes, of course, winning the French Open helps with confidence. And I think anybody would always sign up to come to Wimbledon as a French Open champion, right? And of course, it is very helpful for me. But as you said, the fourth round is as far as I've gotten. But for me, I feel like this year, for some reason, I feel like the tournament is kind of just getting started. And I'm happy where I am. I'm happy the way I'm playing. And of course, I want to continue doing so.
0: At the Football World Cup, France have beaten Paraguay 1-0 for a place in the quarterfinals. Kylian Mbappe scored the winner with a penalty in the 70th minute in Philadelphia. Speaking after the match, French defender William Saliba said Paraguay had put up stiff opposition.
4: It's a very compact team who defends very well and who won against a good German team. So we knew that this would not be easy, that they weren't going to give us anything. They tried to throw us off our game, but we stayed focused, we didn't concede a goal, and we managed to score at the end of the match.
0: Earlier, Morocco beat Canada 3-0, making them the first African nation to reach the World Cup quarterfinals more than once. This Moroccan fan watched the match in Casablanca. He praised his country's fans and the tactics employed by the Moroccan coach Mohamed Wahbi.
5: Today's match against our Canadian brothers was a good, respectful contest. We always respect our opponents. We faced some difficulties, especially in the first half, but the unconditional support of the Moroccan fans from Tangier to La Guira, along with the brilliant substitutions made by Mr. Wahbi, made the difference.
0: And to end the news, top story once again, the medical council finds a paediatrician guilty of professional misconduct over a medical incident in 2009. And that's the news from RTHK.
6: Thank you. RTHK Radio 3. Good afternoon, this is James Ross. Welcome back to the latest and greatest.

Eric Clapton and I Shot the Sheriff from 1974. James Ross here with the latest and greatest through until 2 o'clock, and then it'll be Robin Ewing with Feeling Kind of Sunday through till 3, and from 3 to 4, Cruz and McGallaghan and 100 Billion Ways.

everybody had to pay and pay. A hustle here and a hustle there. New York City is the place where they said, hey, babe, take a walk on the

Oh, such a great vibe. But back to 1972 for the oh-so-classic Lou Reed and Walk on the Wild Side. Okay, time for us to do the Movie Minute now. Well, if you're looking for something to watch, then here are some of the films out there or streaming online right now, and starting with one of the greatest hits of the movies, and it is for a few dollars more, the classic 1965 spaghetti western starring Clint Eastwood as a bounty hunter who reluctantly joins forces with a rival played by Lee Van Cleef. Together, they pursue a ruthless Mexican outlaw before he can carry out a daring bank robbery. It is for a few dollars more. Well, coming up to date now, and The Sheep Detectives stars Hugh Jackman in this mystery comedy as a shepherd whose murder inspires his unusually intelligent flock to investigate. Venturing beyond their meadow for the first time, the sheep uncover surprising truths as they race to solve the baffling crime. It is The Sheep Detectives. And Project Hail Mary stars Ryan Gosling in this sci-fi comedy as a teacher who awakens alone aboard a spacecraft with no memory of his mission. As his memories return, he must use his scientific brilliance to stop a mysterious threat that could destroy the sun. It is Project Hail Mary starring Ryan Gosling. Our other selections, The Sheep Detective starring Hugh Jackman, and for a few dollars more from 1965 starring Clint Eastwood. On a train.

She hails from Chicago. She's top 10 at the moment in the Billboard Hot 100. She is Stella Lefty. And I like it when you're nice to me, a.k.a. Boston.

Boom Boom by John Lee Hooker. That actually was recorded in 1962. But it wasn't a hit until 1992.

Sly and the Family Stone and dance to the music. Let's have a quick look at some of the upcoming gigs. Those artists coming to Hong Kong over the next few months. Post Malone is here on the 16th of September. The Weekend on the 24th, 25th, 30th and 31st of October. Jason Mraz is in Hong Kong on the 4th of November. Big Bang the 13th to the 15th of November. Simple Plan on the 1st of December. Westlife on the 30th of January next year. And BTS on the 4th, 6th and 7th of March next year.

Well, so far on this hour of The Latest and Greatest, we started with Eric Clapton, I Shot the Sheriff. Then it was Lou Reed and Walk on the Wild Side, and Stella Lefty from the charts of 2026 and Boston. We heard John Lee Hooker from 1962 with Boom Boom, and Sly and the Family Stone from 1968 with Dance to the Music. And this is the brand new song from the one and only Miles Smith. From the charts of 2026, it is Heaven. James Ross. Sunday lunchtime, and it is The Latest and Greatest.

Bobby Brown left New Edition in 1985 and I guess wanted to assert his independence a bit with that song, which was his first big hit. It's My Prerogative.

playing it from their greatest hits, Fleetwood Mac and the amazing Rhiannon. This is the latest and greatest with James Ross on Radio 3. Time for us to do the number ones now.

Ed Sheeran was number one back in 2014 with Sing. Okay, let's look around the world now and see what the number ones are. Number one on the Europe Official Top 100. Also number one in Austria and Switzerland, Die Die, Shakira and Burna Boy. That, of course, the official anthem from the World Cup. Number one in Australia and also number one on the US Billboard Hot 100. It's huge.

Well, Taylor Swift and Travis Kelce's wedding celebrations have been causing chaos over the July 4th Independence Day weekend in the US. And she's number one as well on the US Billboard 100 and number one in Australia with I Knew It, I Knew You.

Oh, very appropriate on this weekend of Taylor Swift and Travis Kelce's wedding in New York City. Busted, their number one from 2008, and Crashed the Wedding. This is Radio 3, Sunday Lunchtime with the latest and greatest.

love a bit of Kid Creole and the Coconuts and Annie, I'm Not Your Daddy, back to 1982. This is the latest and greatest with James Ross. Hope you're enjoying your Sunday lunchtime and with the perfect accompaniment, hopefully, to your Sunday lunch.

Kevin Parker and Tame Impala and Dracula from the charts of 2026. Well, Johnny Marr is auctioning almost 100 guitars and pieces of studio equipment in London this September. The Christie's sale celebrates his remarkable career, with instruments expected to fetch up to £150,000. Johnny will also donate proceeds from selected lots to the Guide Dogs for the Blind Association and the National Autistic Society. A new documentary celebrating Wham's groundbreaking 1985 China tour is heading to cinemas worldwide on the 28th of July. Wham, 10 Days in China, features restored archive footage and new interviews, exploring how George Michael and Andrew Ridgeley became the very first Western pop group to perform in China. And Madonna says her long-planned biopic was shelved over a disagreement with the studio over budget. The Queen of Pop revealed she'd spent 2 years developing the project before talks with Universal collapsed. Madonna insists her extraordinary life demanded a bigger production, although actress Julia Garner remains attached if the film eventually does move forward.

back to 1978 for Chuck Mangione and Feels So Good. Robin Ewing will be with you after the 2 o'clock news. This is James Ross. I'll see you for the close on Tuesday at 5 o'clock.

0: The Electoral Affairs Commission has published the proposed guidelines on election-related activities in respect of the Election Committee subsector elections for public consultation. 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
1: The Chief Executive is leading the government to draft the first Hong Kong's five-year plan, which is closely related to you and me. In the next 5 years, Hong Kong should further improve its competitiveness, consolidate and enhance its strengths, seize opportunities from national development, and strive for faster economic growth and better livelihoods. The Chief Executive has instructed the Constitutional and Mainland Affairs Bureau to hold a public consultation. We welcome your views. Let's shape the blueprint for the next 5 years together.
2: RTHK, the news at 2 with Sachin Katwi. The Medical Council has found a pediatrician guilty of professional misconduct over a medical incident in 2009, suspending his registration for 9 months. The inquiry involved a mainland couple's negligence complaint against Baptist Hospital pediatrician Sit So Chi after their newborn son developed cerebral palsy. The medical watchdog's inquiry had been dropped following a long delay, but this decision was overturned last year. Speaking to the media after the ruling, the father of the boy said the family had waited 16 years for the result.
3: A fair disciplinary system should not force complainants to wait for years, go through numerous setbacks, and even have to trigger significant public attention before justice is finally served. We hope the medical council, after the upcoming

0: long-term strategic goal. He said banks here have a role to play.
1: Banks are quite positive and they are treating this as a tremendous business opportunity instead of just a requirement. Their customers also have a need because everyone wants diversification to spread risk. Whether the customers are from Hong Kong or in particular the Middle East or ASEAN, they just used to trade in US dollars. They now want to use one more currency, but might not know how to do so, which is why their banks have the responsibility to teach them.
0: In his blog, the financial secretary Paul Chan also said Hong Kong could drive renminbi internationalization. Crowds have been visiting the PLA Navy ships Nanning and Hengyang, which have docked at Stonecutters Island and are open to the public. This man was among the visitors.
2: Many students have visited the fleet over the past few days. I think it will definitely boost the patriotic sentiments of people in Hong Kong, especially primary and secondary school students. I can see their genuine joy when they see the strength of our motherland. I believe it has a positive effect.
0: U.S. President Donald Trump has delivered a speech in Washington, D.C. to mark the 250th anniversary of the Declaration of Independence. Authorities had allowed the crowd to return to an open field near the Washington Monument where Trump was due to speak after ordering a weather-related evacuation that forced spectators to shelter in nearby museums and government buildings for a few hours.
3: Tonight we come together for one of the most joyous and glorious milestones of all time, and you know what that is, 250, the 250th anniversary, and I do have to say this. One of my very brilliant people backstage said, "Don't worry about it, sir. We can do it maybe next week." I said, "It doesn't work next week. This is the big day. We want July 4th. We're not looking for July something else. Because this is the 250th anniversary of the Declaration of Independence. Nothing like it."
0: New South Wales has become Australia's third state to confirm a case of H5N1 bird flu after authorities said a migratory seabird found near a coastal town tested positive. Australia last month became the final continent to confirm a mainland case of the virus. Joe Coombe is the state's chief veterinary officer.
4: We do have biosecurity rules, the Biosecurity Act, in place for these kinds of circumstances. So if we do need to work with industry to protect birds, then those things will kick in. If we do need to work with industry to stop the spread, we can put biosecurity zones in place to stop movement. We're not at that point. We're not anywhere near that point. The plans are in place if we need to get there, but at this stage it's one wild bird and it hasn't spread into the poultry or egg industry at all.
0: And the weather forecast, mainly cloudy, very hot with sunny intervals in the afternoon, a few showers and isolated squally thunderstorms. Right now at the observatory it is 32 degrees, humidity is 67%. Please be reminded that the very hot weather warning is in force and the heat stress at work warning is amber. The news from RTHK.

Hey there, you there. It's me, here, Robin Ewing with Feelin' Kinda Sunday on Radio 3 in Hong Kong. And I'm super happy you've tuned in on this first weekend in July because I've got an hour's worth of jazz, blues, R&B, and soul lined up just for you. So relax, find some shade, pour yourself something cool to drink, and spend a little time with me. I'm going to kick off with a song about today. This is a jazz standard from a singer I think is criminally underrated, Lurleen Hunter. She was an incredible singer who got her start in the clubs of Chicago and had some national success with her debut album in 1956. This came out on her second album the next year, and it's a cover of a 1920 song that a few people like Frank Sinatra and Teresa Brewer had already recorded, but I think Lurleen's version is fantastic. She's backed by the Manny Album Orchestra with the great Hank Jones on piano, so listen out for his short solo about halfway through. Here's Lurleen Hunter with Sunday.

I love that song about swimming away from the Titanic called, of course, Titanic. You might have noticed that singer Bobby Parker got the date wrong. The actual date the ship sank was April 15, 1912, not May 5th. Bobby was a guitarist who had a 60-year career, and he was hugely influential, mostly because of his songwriting. He wrote the song Watch Your Step, which is the basis for the Beatles song Day Tripper, and he also wrote the big Motown hit You Got What It Takes. When he recorded Titanic with saxophonist Paul Williams, Bobby had just left Bo Diddley's band, and it was one of his first ever recordings as a vocalist. But the song was never released and only came out on a compilation in 2020. And before Bobby

was Lurleen Hunter with Sunday. Next, I'm going to play you a song that was written by Stephen Stills of the band Crosby, Stills & Nash, and it was first recorded in 1966 by Buffalo Springfield, who were the house band at the nightclub Whiskey A Go-Go on the Sunset Strip in Los Angeles. The song got famous for being a Vietnam War protest song, and I'm going to play you a version from the South African jazz vocalist Miriam Makeba. She recorded it in 1970, 2 years after she moved from the U.S. to Guinea because her U.S. visa was revoked when she married a leader of the Black Panther Party. This is Miriam Makeba with For What It's Worth.

Come on, y'all. That was the New Orleans soul singer King Floyd with the very funky I Feel Like Dynamite in 1974. Floyd got started singing on Bourbon Street, but didn't have much success as a recording artist and ended up working at the post office. But then in 1970, he recorded a song called Groove Me, and it sold more than 1 million records. And a fun fact is that the song we just heard was a performance favorite of the Grateful Dead. And I also played you Miriam Makeba with her version of For What It's Worth. Next, I'm going to play you something from one of the biggest voices in R&B, the powerful Big Maybelle, who was a superstar of the Chitlin circuit in the 1940s. She was such a commanding singer that Billie Holiday once refused to follow her. And Maybelle started recording with OK Records in the 50s, and she put out this song in 1961, and it's got such a jazzy blues shouter style. Here's Big Maybelle with Goin' Home, Baby.

0: That was a little modern soul for you with the brand new release called Time to Go. It's from a Dutch band named Relan and the Bombardiers, and they just released it 2 weeks ago. Relan plays piano, and I love the horn arrangements there. And we also heard Big Maybell with Going Home Baby. Now, it's about time for our usual Sunday drink together. I was recently in San Francisco, and I thought I'd play you an ode to that beautiful city. This is from 1967, and it was arranged by Oliver Nelson, who was really good at blending orchestral arrangements and bebop. For today's drink, I suggest the city's signature cocktail, the Pisco Punch, which was invented at a 19th century saloon there. It's a little Peruvian brandy that you can add some pineapple to. So let's listen to Nancy Wilson with I'm Always Drunk in San Francisco, and I Don't Drink at All.
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Robin Ewing keeping you company in your radio with Feeling Kinda Sunday on Radio 3. And we just went to 1958 to hear the blues guitarist and singer Lonnie Johnson sing Jelly Roll Baker. He wrote that song and first recorded it in 1942, but the recording quality on the later one that I played you is stronger, and I love his electric guitar there. Lonnie was one of the first guitarists to solo on the guitar using single strings, and he was hugely influential on people like B.B. King. And before Lonnie was Nancy Wilson with I'm Always Drunk in San Francisco and I Don't Drink at All. Now, Lonnie Johnson was from New Orleans, so I'm going to jump ahead almost seven decades and play you another brand new release from a New Orleans trombonist named Charlie Halloran. I just saw him play with his band, the Tropicales, in New Orleans, and they're fantastic. They're really good at transforming old New Orleans R&B and also Caribbean music into danceable modern tunes. Now, this song is from the New Orleans singer Ernie K. Doe from 1960, and the Tropicales got another favorite New Orleans singer of mine from Sally Baby's Silver Dollars to do the vocals. Local favorite John Cleary is on organ, and it's just all so good. I hope you like it. This is Charlie Halloran, the Tropicales, and Sally Baby Geloso with Tain't It the Truth.

That was Camille Howard with Businesswoman in 1956. Camille was one of the finest boogie-woogie pianists on the West Coast after the Second World War, and that was one of her last recordings that she ever did as she was losing popularity rock and roll, and it was the same year she did her final tour with Roy Brown and Little Willie John. And before Camille, I played you Charlie Halloran and the Tropicales with Tain't It the Truth. Next is one of the great pioneers of country blues and one of my favorite blues guitarists. Memphis Minnie was one of the first blues musicians to make the transition from acoustic to electric, and she won nearly every cutting contest in Chicago, including against her friend Big Bill Brunsey. She ran away at the age of 13 to play guitar on Beale Street in Memphis, and that's how she got her nickname. Now, this is also one of her last recordings in 1957 when she was 60 years old, and she retired from music just after. Listen to how good her guitar is. Here's Memphis Minnie with Kissing in the Dark.

0: I just played you two fantastic blues guitarists 68 years apart. That last song was Nat Myers with Louisville Blues from last year. Nat is a young Korean-American musician based in Kentucky, and I just love his finger-picking there that sounds like something Memphis Minnie would have done. Before Nat, we heard Memphis Minnie with Kissing in the Dark. Next, I'm going to play you the Motown star Brenda Holloway. This song was her debut recording in 1962 when she was only 16 years old. It was released on a small West Coast label, and she signed with Motown the following year. Let's hear Brenda Holloway sing Hey Fool.
1: Well-

That was Sonny and the Sunliners with Should I Take You Home in 1968. The band was from my hometown of San Antonio, Texas, and they are famous there for blending soul with Mexican American music and helping create what got called brown-eyed soul. You can really hear their direct influence on modern Texas bands like the Black Pumas. And before Sonny, we heard Brenda Holloway with Hey Fool. Now I'm going to play you two songs about trains. This first one is an old traditional that's mostly associated with the first family of country music, the Carter family. I picked out a 2015 version for you from the vocalist Indra Rios Moore, who is an American singer based in Denmark. Her Danish husband is playing that wonderful saxophone here, and I really love her interpretation of this old tune. This is Indra Rios Moore with Little Black Train.

just played you two reworkings of old country songs about trains. That last one was Bobby Hebb doing an R&B version of the song Night Train to Memphis in 1960, which was actually his vocal debut when he was only 22. It was first done as a country song by Roy Acuff, and there's actually a connection there because as a child, Bobby joined Roy's band, the Smoky Mountain Boys, to play the spoons, and he became one of the first black people to ever perform at the Grand Ole Opry. And we also heard Indra Rios Moore sing her version of Little Black Train. Well, we've just about reached the end of our time together today. Thank you so much for listening to me, Robin Ewing, with Feeling Kinda Sunday on Radio 3. Join me again next week for some more great tunes. And I've got one last song for today that comes from the R&B singer and organist Toussaint McCall. He was from Louisiana, but he's not related to the famous Alan Toussaint. This came out in 1967, the same year as his smash hit, Nothing Takes the Place of You, that he's mostly remembered for. Now, he's not singing in this one, and it really shows off his incredible organ skills. I hope it puts

0: There are many areas of ecological value in the rural New Territories. Unauthorized filling of land and ponds and conversion of agricultural land is ruining the environment and causing aggravation. 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
1: RTHK News at 3 with Sachin Karpi. The Medical Council has found a pediatrician guilty of professional misconduct over a medical incident in 2009, suspending his registration for 9 months. The inquiry involved a mainland couple's negligence complaint against Baptist Hospital pediatrician Sitsu Chi after their newborn son developed cerebral palsy. The medical watchdog's inquiry had been dropped following a long delay, but this decision was overturned last year. Speaking to the media after the ruling, the father of the boy said the family had waited 16 years for the result.
2: A fair disciplinary system should not force complainants to wait for years, go through numerous setbacks, and even have to trigger significant public attention before justice is finally served. We hope the medical council, after the upcoming reform, can handle complaints against doctors more fairly to protect the public.
1: In a statement, the government said it respects the medical council's judgment, adding that the conclusion of the inquiry could help clarify the facts of the incident and relieve the pressure on both the doctor and the boy's family. Chief Executive of the Monetary Authority, EDU, says new measures to speed up renminbi internationalization are expected in the coming months. Speaking on a radio program, he said the National 5-Year Plan has for the first time promoted the concept of building

0: All Chan has called on the SAR to seize every minute and second to support the nation's development goals. Writing in his weekly blog, the financial secretary said he was deeply moved by the recent gathering in the Great Hall of the People in Beijing, which was held to celebrate the 105th anniversary of the Communist Party of China. He added that the SAR is not just a beneficiary of the country's development, but also a contributor to the great rejuvenation of the Chinese nation. Chan pointed out that the city can drive this progress in several areas, such as by accelerating renminbi internationalization, helping construct a modern industrial system, and leveraging its professional services to promote broader regional and global cooperation. U.S. President Donald Trump has delivered a speech in Washington, D.C. to mark America's 250th Independence Day. Authorities allowed people to return to an open field near the Washington Monument, where Trump was due to speak after ordering a weather-related evacuation earlier that forced spectators to shelter in nearby museums and government buildings for a few hours.
1: Tonight we come together for one of the most joyous and glorious milestones of all time, and you know what that is, 250, the 250th anniversary. And I do have to say this, one of my very brilliant people backstage said, "Don't worry about it, sir, we can do it maybe next week." I said, "It doesn't work next week. This is the big day. We want July 4th. We're not looking for July something else. Because this is the 250th anniversary of the Declaration of Independence. Nothing like it."
0: New South Wales has become Australia's third state to confirm a case of H5N1 bird flu after authorities said a migratory seabird near a coastal town tested positive. Tara Moriarty is the state's agriculture minister.
2: We do have biosecurity rules, the Biosecurity Act, in place for these kinds of circumstances. So if we do need to work with industry to protect birds, then those things will kick in. If we do need to work with industry to stop the spread, we can put biosecurity zones in place to stop movement. We're not at that point. We're not anywhere near that point. The plans are in place if we need to get there, but at this stage it's one wild bird and it hasn't spread into the poultry or egg industry at all.
0: And the weather forecast: mainly cloudy, very hot with sunny intervals and a few showers and isolated thunderstorms. It's 32 degrees at the observatory, humidity 70%, the very hot weather warning is in force, and the heat stress at work warning is amber. The news from RTHK.

0: It's estimated that around 117 billion people have lived on Earth. That's 117 billion unique ways to be human. But what does it really mean to live those differences? Welcome to 100 Billion Ways with me, Cruzanne McCalligan, a show where we talk about it. In Hong Kong, diversity is often discussed in terms of systems, policies, frameworks, structures. But this show is about what it really feels like to live those differences. In our shared humanity, differences don't divide. They reveal. When we learn to see differently, we can begin to see more clearly. Every week here on the show, we explore identity, language, and the narratives we tell about ourselves and others. And through these conversations, we find that even with our differences, there's so much we share. Today, I'm thrilled to be joined by Sumicha Gurung, known to many simply as Sumi. Sumi is the co-founder and director of the Power Through Education Program for Ethnically Diverse Youth at Empower You, a Hong Kong non-profit organization creating educational opportunities for ethnically diverse young people. Growing up as part of Hong Kong's ethnically diverse community, Sumi experienced firsthand the challenges that many young people face when navigating education, identity, and future career choices. Through Power Through, she's helping create the kind of support, representation, and mentorship that she believes every young person deserves. In recognition of her incredible work, Sumi was named the recipient of the Young Changemaker Award at the 2025 AmCham Women of Influence Gala, which is incredible. But beyond the awards and achievement, her work is rooted in a simple and powerful idea that when young people can see themselves and the people around them, it can change what they believe is possible. Sumi, it's a joy to have you. Welcome to 100 Billion Ways.
1: Thank you so much for having me here.
0: You grew up in Hong Kong yourself. What was your childhood like here?

0: So actually, until the age of maybe 7 or 8, I went back to Nepal to live with my grandmother because my parents were working here. So I grew up there with my brother and my cousins and my grandmother. But when I came back to Hong Kong at the age of around 8, it was a drastic change. I think as a kid, I was quite excited to be reunited with my parents here and, ooh, come to Hong Kong, a place where I used to come for summer vacation. But then the transition was quite drastic, I would say. But I was grateful to go to a primary school where there were a lot of other Nepali students. So the school itself was supposed to be for kids who are transitioning to the Hong Kong society from Nepal, or for Nepali kids who grew up in Hong Kong, but they just come from Nepali families. So I never really felt out of place, but definitely the physical place was different, but the community was nice. But then I think the biggest transition was when I moved to secondary school, because then it was mostly local Chinese students, big school. Maybe there were like around 10 of us, what they call non-Chinese students in our form. And in the entire school, there were two other Nepalese who then left after a year. So it was only me. And then in the junior forms, we started getting a few other Nepali students as well. So very interesting changes throughout the different stages of my life. But yeah, I wouldn't change it ever because I think it was everything shaped me to be where I am today and how I see the world.
1: That's such a refreshing perspective. And so, what was the community like that you were growing up here in Hong Kong?
0: The community, I think up until my secondary school, I was only surrounded by mostly just my family and the Nepalese community. And secondary school, it was kind of like when I would step out of the house, I felt like I was living a double life, where in school I was in a survival mode where I had to kind of, for the lack of better words, fit in or just survive the secondary school life. I also had this kind of pressure in the back of my mind that focusing on my grades is the only way to have a good future for me. So I think that was just something that I kept in the back of my mind. But in terms of the community, I would say it was quite a small group of friends because anything outside of my friend circle or my family circle, I didn't really feel safe, or I didn't really feel like I could step out. So I think it was only after I entered university that's when my world kind of expanded. Yeah.
1: And so when you were younger, did you ever feel like you belonged in Hong Kong?
0: You know, that's interesting because I actually never thought about it until way after entering university. Again, as I said, as a teenager, as a kid, I think I was always on a survival mode. So I never really thought about, oh, what is my identity? I'm sure I was going through a lot of my emotions at that time, but I didn't really have the words to talk about it. So, which is why I think in my late teens and my early 20s, and even actually now, there's a lot of unpacking of my own identity. I still feel very strongly to my roots, which is, from the Nepali heritage, but I also grew up in Hong Kong, so there's a lot of things that I feel connected to in Hong Kong. But at the same time, there's also like this in-between space where it's neither Nepal, neither Hong Kong. So I think it's a very interesting combination of identity traits and, again, my own set of beliefs and how I see the world. So did I feel like I belonged in Hong Kong? Yes and no.
1: Oh, it's incredible to hear, and I'm so grateful that you're being so honest with your experiences. Nepali people in Hong Kong actually have a really incredible history and a huge part of the Hong Kong heritage and Hong Kong story. Have you learned more about that as you've grown older, and has it helped you feel more connected to Hong Kong?
0: So I think the biggest, I guess, piece of historical connection to Hong Kong is when the Gurkha soldiers came to Hong Kong during the colonial times, and my grandfather was actually part of the Gurkha army as well.
1: Wow.
0: So I always grew up hearing about it, but I didn't really know what it meant. I just knew my point of contact or my point of information was that my grandfather was in the army. This is how we came to Hong Kong. But again, I was never really connected to the wider circle or what it means to be a Nepali in Hong Kong. I think it was only, again, after I entered university and met other Nepali people or learned about the communities that exist in Hong Kong that actually pay tribute to the Gurkha community. I think every year they have an event. I'm sorry if I get the name wrong, but I think it's called Purka Divas, where they go to the cemetery to commemorate and pay pay tribute.

0: to the soldiers from the Gurkha army who have sacrificed their life, or, you know, they contributed to Hong Kong a lot. So I have been observing and, you know, kind of keeping track of how people are still bringing the roots of Nepali people back to Hong Kong. But my point of contact was usually through my own grandfather.
1: Mm. Oh, it's an incredible story. And thank you so much, Sumi. We're going to go to a song, and you've shared some incredible requests with us today. The first one is Love Me by the 1975. Do you want to say anything about this song?
0: 1975, I find this, their songs very healing and relaxing. Usually when I'm walking on the street, you know, I like to imagine myself, ooh, I'm in this music video.
1: I love it.
0: It just has that sort of vibe. So yeah, thank
1: Wonderful.
0: You for including it.
1: Okay, let's listen now.

0: You're listening to 100 Billion Ways today with me, Krizan McCalligan, and my guest today is Sumi Gurung. We're talking a little bit about her incredible Nepali heritage and growing up in Hong Kong, where you have this identity that's shaped by being in Hong Kong, but also being proud of being a Nepali person too. One of the things that is at the heart of the work you do today is representation. Why is that so important?
1: Yeah, I think as a kid or even

0: As a teenager, or actually, you know what, sometimes even as an adult, the possibilities you see for yourself and the world can be usually tied back to what you know or what you've seen in front of you. Even for me, the first time I thought that, oh, I can go into higher education was when we were doing a school visit back in primary school to UWC, United World College. We used to have a partnership where they would bring us to their campus every other Friday. And there was one Nepali girl who did a presentation on Nepal. And I remember the whole class went wild. We're like, oh my God, there's a Nepali girl here. Because we thought UWC was such a cool, you know, this really fancy school and so much more opportunities compared to like the primary school that we went to, which was very small, very warm, but we were very, very under-resourced and small. So I think that was the first time it kind of opened my horizon of what I can do beyond maybe what I know at home or in our community. And not to say that the jobs that our parents do are any less, you know, it's a lot of hard work and sincere work, but I didn't know that there was a world outside of it. And I think that is something that I carry with me when we are doing our work as well. Every time we meet students and show them photos or introduce them to the mentors that we bring into the program that are doing entrepreneurship, architecture, mental health, art, music, tattoo artists, makeup artists, their eyes light up. And I think immediately they can ask questions that are quite relevant to them as well. As people who also grew up in the local education system, very practical questions instead of somebody just telling them, okay, just be positive and work hard. But how, you know, like what are the building blocks? And when the representation comes from not just somebody who has the same skin color or has the same ethnicity as you, but also the life experiences, that's when it can be the most powerful and impactful. And that's something we've been focusing on since day one, and it's something we will continue focusing on.
1: It's beautiful hearing you describe that feeling of that spark igniting in you, where you see some of yourself in other people, but also feel that your own unique path is valid and worthy, and you've got good things waiting ahead for you. But to your point, it's really important to have those building blocks, right? You can't build if you don't have a foundation, and there's a lot of practicality that needs to happen. Have you felt encouraged and supported as you've grown up by the people around you, whether it's at school, your family, your community, any other mentors?
0: So my parents have been my biggest supporters of my education because both of them could not get the education that they wanted. They couldn't pursue higher tertiary education just because life, you know. But the whole point of us coming to Hong Kong was for better opportunities here. So my parents have always prioritized my education as the first thing. And I think that really built a strong foundation for me to feel quite confident or feel the importance of education. But of course, you know, it's education is not just about getting a degree. There's so much more outside of the classroom as well. So in that sense, I feel supported in my school. I felt supported in my schools as well. I do wish we had a little bit more counseling in terms of what happens after secondary school or even after university, because all I knew was, yes, get into university, but for what? Because once I got into university, I think that's when I started kind of feeling lost. Because I was going through the day-to-day stuff, but I didn't really know what my goal was. And looking back, I feel like I could have made so much more out of my university time. I still had fun, but beyond fun, I wish I had the opportunity or I had the knowledge to really make the most out of it, like the network there, the learnings there, the people that I meet. Again, everything happens for a reason, but that was something where I wish I had more support in.
1: It's very interesting, university, isn't it? Because on the one hand, I think some students go into university very rigid, like this is the one goal I'm going to have. And I remember when I went to university, I was told I should do law because I was doing okay at school. So they're like, you should do law. And then I didn't do very well at law. It was so not suited to me. And then I just had to completely change my path. So it's like it's different with like the real rigidity that we can sometimes have in Hong Kong, that competitive mindset of like one goal and one goal only. And the other side where you don't have that structure or that framework. So you're like, well, I'm happy, I'm making the most of my time, but I'd like something to work towards. I've got good energy to give, right? And you absolutely strike me as a person with limitless energy.

0: energy to give to so many different things. So I'm not surprised to hear that that was your experience, but so amazed to hear how you've turned all of your experiences into the incredible work that you do today. What dreams or careers do a lot of the students that you meet tell you about here in Hong Kong?
1: All sorts of dreams and careers. I think I love, my favorite part about our work is talking to the students. My own cousins are also going through the education system right now at different stages. Some in about to start kindergarten, some in primary, some in secondary, some just finished secondary. So I think I see a little bit of my cousins in these students as well. And in terms of dreams and careers, again, it's a whole range. There's sports, entrepreneurship, mental health, architecture, arts, music, dance. It's quite limitless. And actually, that's the whole point that we want to drive home, because, I mean, I can only speak for Hong Kong based on our experiences, where students are kind of given that pressure to figure out what they want to do in life when they're just 14 or 15 years old. And that's kind of supposed to drive you towards doing good in your exams and then getting into university. But nobody knows. I mean, some students may know, but even for us adults, sometimes we're still figuring things out. And I think with that pressure, we also try to box them into, oh, you're a creative, so you should go into this path. You're good at speaking, so you should go into, I don't know, sales or our business. But as humans, we're so fluid, and every stage of our life, we grow and change. So for me, maybe a student will tell me that they want to be a businesswoman this year. And then next year, they'll tell me, oh, I want to be an artist. And then next year, they'll be, I actually want to go into sports. You know what? Sure. Yeah. You know, explore all those things. But I think the soft skills and the transferable skills is something that we always remind them to focus on. No matter what pathway they end up choosing, there are some skills that will apply in every aspect. So just keep focusing on being a good person and just being self-reliant and, you know, focusing on yourself.
0: Beautiful. And I think that's a good segue to our next song, which is kind of what we'd want. It's Tame Impala and Dracula. And we want to avoid those people who suck the life out of us, don't we?
1: So, energy vampires.
0: There we go.

0: You're listening to 100 Billion Ways this afternoon with me, Krizanne McCalligan. I'm chatting to Sumi Gurung. Sumi, what are some of the biggest misconceptions that people still have about Hong Kong's ethnically diverse community, and maybe even specifically the Nepali community?
1: I think one of the biggest misconceptions that I also hear, you know, on our during our day-to-day work is, these kids, and usually, you know, in Hong Kong, we refer to ethnically diverse communities as ethnic minorities. Mm-hmm. I mean, even when I grew up, I think some part of me, I still feel like I'm an ethnic minority. But I mean, that's a whole separate conversation about terminology and narratives. But usually I hear, oh, these kids or these people are lazy, or, you know, they have all these opportunities that we're giving. We're giving all these free things, but they don't want to take it. But I think it's so much deeper than that. Let's say, speaking specifically about the teenagers that we work with, of course they care about the future, but as a teenager, you're going through so many different things that what your behavior shows on the surface is just a surface level. There's so many things that they're struggling with or dealing with personally, inside the classroom, outside of the classroom. So I think as adults or as educators in the space, we need to dig deeper into, why are they closed off? Why are they guarded? Why are they not reaching out for the services or help that exists? And on the flip side, is the content that we're providing even fun or useful for these students? Again, because at the end of the day, whether they're Chinese or ethnically diverse or whatever, they're still teenagers, they're still kids. I think for people who have kids, you know, it's so difficult to get their attention and keep that attention span, right? Mm-hmm. And they're distracted by so many things. So that's why I always kind of argue or try to challenge people whenever they say, these kids are lazy, they're unmotivated. Let's not jump to that conclusion yet, and let's dig deeper on what is their passion and why are they behaving like this. And then again, going back to that building block, let's have building blocks for them and have a roadmap for them. And then for the Nepali community, misconceptions about Nepali community, I don't know, because I come across so many people who have very, very different experiences or perspectives. I guess on a very surface level, I think sometimes a lot of people don't even know that Nepali communities exist. I think it's so easy to say, oh, you guys are Indians or Pakistanis. But Nepal, for some reason, like a lot of local people that I've run into, maybe they haven't heard about Nepal or know that Nepalis exist. But, you know, we're telling them, but then, you know, Hong Kong was built on them.
0: Yes.
1: Like Gurkha soldiers were.
0: Absolutely.
1: Yeah, and there's so many of us. So you go to Yuen Long, you go to Wan Chai, there's so many shops and restaurants and people that are contributing to the economy of Hong Kong.
0: Absolutely. We're going to go to another song now. This is a favorite of mine too, Kendrick Lamar and SZA and All the Stars. Would you like to say anything about this song?
1: This song makes me feel like I can take over the world.
0: Brilliant.

0: You're listening to 100 Billion Ways this afternoon. I'm with Sumi Gurung. Sumi, we were chatting a little bit about misconceptions, and I agree why we don't learn about the different ethnic groups that have contributed to Hong Kong's history and are actually part of Hong Kong's fabric of our heritage as well. What strengths do you think that ethnically diverse young people bring that are often overlooked in Hong Kong?
1: I think it's the creativity and the multi-perspectives that they or we build growing up in Hong Kong, kind of, you know, holding these bilingual or even trilingual identities, right? All of us speak at least two languages and a little bit of Cantonese as well. And I think just as human, when you practice different languages or you have different identities, I think the way you see the world and your perspectives just become even more creative. Right now, Hong Kong's population is also decreasing on a whole, but the ethnically diverse communities, local ethnically diverse communities are increasing. Most of them are Hong Kong born and raised. We also have people coming to Hong Kong during their teen years or maybe even in their adult years. I think it's such a great opportunity to nurture this local talent pool to make Hong Kong really, truly international and uphold the name of Asia's World City. Mm. I think we can contribute to that by nurturing this local talent pool. And yeah, I think Hong Kong will be just more fun, more cultured with all these different diverse cultures and diverse people all part of the city.
0: I couldn't agree more. And I think what you've said there about creativity is so interesting and so important in this discussion, because we often talk about like technological advancement and things like AI and everything else. But actually, having diverse human perspectives is how we solve problems together as a society. It's how we tackle the big issues. It's how we evolve as a species in a positive way. Yeah. And we need all different kinds of people to do that.
1: And AI will not replace the human skills,
0: no,
1: you know, like the human thinking.
0: Of course it won't. Yeah, so it's wonderful that you say that. And you're right.

0: the demographics of our society are always shifting a little bit, and that's an exciting thing, and that's something we should be approaching with curiosity and gratitude, mm-hmm. that we can see our society evolving, and hopefully in positive ways as well. Have you seen attitudes change over the years that you've been doing the work you do, even from the time that you were at secondary school till today?
1: Yeah, I think there's more conversations nowadays. I think there's also more grassroots voices from people who actually grew up in the community. I think back when I was in secondary school, I didn't even know these conversations existed. I didn't have a word for it. I didn't know what was systemic discrimination, or, you know, why are we lumped as the non-Chinese students in the corner, learning French for some reason instead of learning good Cantonese. So I think all of these things I only got to talk about after university or during university when I met other people. And not to say that there wasn't work being done. And then nowadays, there are so many different groups as well that are creating voices in the community and trying to bring different people together to share the word of the challenges, but also the opportunities on how we can embrace the diversity in Hong Kong and make Hong Kong a better place. So yeah, definitely a lot of changes.
0: And what conversations do you think we still need to be having that are really important?
1: I think there's a lot of, usually the conversations can easily go into us versus the others. Mm-hmm. On either side. And I think it's kind of like a loophole that it, as humans, it's kind of easy to fall into when you're, you know, trying to talk about these things. But I think the conversation should revolve around, again, looking at ourselves as humans on the most fundamental level, and then having open conversations and discussions about where are these challenges coming from. I think when we can have a little bit of a more of a sociological perspective to these things, I think we can have a more honest and effective conversation.
0: Brilliant. And we're going to go to a song. This is Michael Jackson and Human Nature.
1: Hey.
0: Why do you love this song?
1: I recently watched the movie Michael, and I think, I remember watching his music videos with my family back in the day. So I think it's a good nostalgia throwback.
0: Brilliant.

0: You're listening to 100 Billion Ways this afternoon. I'm speaking with Sumi Gurung. Sumi, onto the incredible work that you do today. You have started some incredible programs. You have looked back on the people who are coming up the ranks behind you as you have progressed into the world and thought about how you can make a positive change and change and shape their futures as well. Tell us about Power Through and your hope for this program when you started it.
1: When I started it, honestly, I was very like a fresh graduate, and I knew that I wanted to do something in this space because I was part of a university group for the Nepalese community with my friends called Junes. And then that kind of transitioned into, I didn't even know you could do this full time. Well, first of all, I didn't know you could work in an NGO as a program worker. But I had a good team with the a few professors from the university. So when we started, the main thing that we wanted to focus on was making sure it's the community speaking for itself. I think that's one gap that we identified when we were doing our landscape study of the different work and NGOs in Hong Kong. And yeah, till this day, I'm happy and proud to say that it's been over 5 years and we still truly hold on to that. I want more students to be connected with instructors and mentors who, again, grew up in the system, understand the students' struggles and challenges, and can give them more practical advice and guidance. And even if the students don't apply those advice right there and there, but hopefully, when they grow up in the next 5-10 years, they'll remember something that these mentors shared with them and have one step forward towards whatever they want to do.
0: And sometimes is it just as simple as having someone to talk to about what your hopes and aspirations are who might just understand where you're coming from?
1: I think that's a very good first step. But I also acknowledge that it's not just about talking, which is why we also have a full training program for the instructors and mentors that come in. Because even if you do grow up in the system, we are all products of the system, right? Mm-hmm. And even if we come from the same community, it doesn't mean that you can solve every problem and answer every question that the student has. That's humanly impossible, which is why we bring so many instructors and mentors so that students can be exposed to a diverse range of perspectives and stories. Yeah, I think, as you said, the talking is the first step, because a lot of students that we work with have never had that, or they've been kind of shut down or shunned when they want to ask questions or share about their interests and hobbies, or maybe they haven't had somebody to talk to. So I think that's a good first step. But there's more after that
0: as well.
1: There's
0: more to come. Yeah. And so when you talk about like building kind of a network of people, what has that experience been like for you? As you've grown up, graduated, become employed, started working, developed programs yourself, really thought about these things, has it been easy for you to plug into the networks and communities of Hong Kong beyond those you originally started with? And do you feel like they're growing, or is it still a challenge to connect with people?
1: Yeah, I mean, this is something that I've been very, very grateful since day zero, I want to say, even before we started the program. We just reached out to a couple of friends or people that we knew in our circle, and they were just 100% down. Because I think what ties everybody together is this is something we all wish we had growing up. So a lot of the instructors say they're healing their inner child.
0: Beautiful.
1: So am I and our team as well. But yeah, again, the community is growing. The

0: network is growing, because again, even for me, I didn't know a lot of people growing up, so I had to put in that work to develop these connections, expand our core team so that they can also reach out to people, and then people can refer other people. But then that also comes with us making sure that the work is always of high quality. It's done professionally. It's not just them coming in to volunteer their time, but we respect their expertise, their professionalism, their time, and make sure that everything is running in a an organized and in a good standard. So I think the heartfelt part of connecting with people hand in hand with making sure the program is actually of good quality. So that's been something that I've been very, very, very grateful for the instructors and mentors.
1: Oh, fantastic. Another song now, Louis Armstrong and What a Wonderful World, which you were not the first guest I've had on 100 Billion Ways to ask for this. And I
0: Nice.
1: love, it actually warms my heart to think of all these different diverse people from different backgrounds with different passions and different ambitions loving this piece of music because it is a wonderful world.
0: It is.

0: You've been listening to 100 Billion Ways this afternoon with me, Cruzanne McCalligan, and my fantastic guest, Sumi Gurung. Before I have to let her go, I would love to talk a little bit more about your personal experiences. Sumi, what have been some of your proudest moments so far?
1: That's a big question. Proudest moments so far? I think anytime I see people around me light up, like genuinely from their heart, I think that's something that I feel very proud of, whether it's our students or my teammates or my family. Because of my work, I've been able to create that environment or space where they can truly be happy and excited. I think that's what makes me the proudest. Of course, I'm also grateful for the recognition and acknowledgement that I get or our work gets, and I'm very grateful. But I think for me, those moments that I share with people around me, it's something that I truly, truly cherish and I feel proud of.
0: Mm. That's so special to hear. And when do you feel most at home in Hong Kong? Do you think of Hong Kong as home?
1: Yeah. Because, I feel home in Nepal as well, but I think day-to-day, like practically speaking, I think I just feel more familiar with Hong Kong. But I think I feel most at home when I'm with my friends and family. I think it's just people who have seen very different versions of me growing up and different stages of me. So I just feel more connected with them. And that's also where I can, you know, not think about work for a while and just relax.
0: And feel loved for who you are.
1: Yeah.
0: And

0: has your relationship with your own identity changed as you've gotten older?
1: Yeah, I think it changes every year. Yeah, definitely it has changed. I think in my, especially in my mid-20s to now my late-20s, it's been more of reflecting on not just my identity as a Hong Konger or as a Nepali person, but just the people around me and the day-to-day thing and the experiences that I've been through that has shaped me to be who I am. So I think nowadays I don't really attach my identity to anything. I know it sounds a little bit cheesy, but just try to focus on the moment and see what I'm feeling now and how I want the next few years of my life to be like, or how do I want to continue getting better. And sometimes it can be as simple as I'm learning how to swim right now. Like, that's something that has
0: been really?
1: Yes, that's I swam wonderful. In the beach for the first time recently.
0: Fantastic, congratulations. <Thank you.
1: laughs> So I think just these little experiences, just to enjoy my own company and enjoy my just being around myself. And I think that also kind of expands into building good relationship with people around me and the events around me. So yeah, I think that's how I've been navigating my identity or relationship with myself recently.
0: I think that's the furthest thing from cheesy, Sumi. I'm very grateful for you giving us all a reminder to be happy for who we are, proud of who we are, and know that every single one of us has value in any given moment. So that's really, really amazing. If you were to meet a young person today who was struggling, maybe with their identity in Hong Kong, maybe with a sense of direction and purpose, maybe with a sense of belonging, what would you like to say to them?
1: That nothing's wrong with them. I think it's part of the pains of growing up. But then it is important to reach out and make sure that they either talk to somebody or have an outlet. Because I think the negative emotions will never leave. It's just part of who being human and life. But making sure there's a healthy outlet. There's healthy outlet. But even if there isn't, just hold on. It's not the end of the world and nothing's wrong with you. It's just you're figuring out life.
0: It has been an absolute pleasure to speak with you this afternoon. Thank you so
1: Likewise.
0: Much. I am in awe of you. And we have a final song to go into the weekend, which is also one of my favorites, The Cranberries and Linger. Is there anything you'd like to say about this?
1: I feel very magical when I listen to this song.
0: Isn't it lovely? You've been listening to 100 Billion Ways this afternoon with me, Chrisanne McCalligan. We'll be back again at the same time next week. Take care.

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0: RTH KD News at 4 with Sachin Katwi. The Medical Council has found a pediatrician guilty of professional misconduct over a medical incident in 2009, suspending his registration for 9 months. The inquiry involved a mainland couple's negligence complaint against Baptist Hospital pediatrician Sid Su Chi after their newborn son developed cerebral palsy. The medical watchdog's inquiry had been dropped following a long delay, but this decision was overturned last year. Speaking to the media after the ruling, the father of the boy said the family had waited for 16 years for the result.
1: A fair disciplinary system should not force complainants to wait for years, go through numerous setbacks, and even have to trigger significant public attention before justice is finally served. We hope the medical council, after the upcoming reform, can handle complaints against doctors more fairly to protect the public.
0: In a statement, the government said it respects the medical council's judgment, adding that the conclusion of the inquiry could help clarify the facts of the incident and relieve the pressure on both the doctor and the boy's family. Chief Executive of the Monetary Authority, Eddie Yu, says new measures to speed up renminbi internationalization are expected in the coming months. Speaking on a radio program, he said the National 5-Year Plan has for the first time promoted the concept of building a financial powerhouse as a long-term strategic goal. He said banks in the SAR have a role to play.
2: Banks are quite positive and they are treating this as a tremendous business opportunity instead of just a requirement. Their customers also have a need because everyone wants diversification to spread risk. Whether the customers are from Hong Kong or in particular the Middle East or ASEAN, they just used to trade in US dollars. They now want to use one more currency, but might not know how to do so, which is why their banks have the responsibility to teach them.
0: Paul Chan has called on the SAR to seize

0: positive, saying the government plans to keep the momentum going.
1: Starting from now, we will launch a new batch of land parcels for tendering periodically. Many companies, especially high-tech enterprises, are now paying closer attention to developments in Hetal. Firms that are more curious about the development are from the fields of artificial intelligence, life and health, as well as quantum and chip technology. These enterprises are performing exceptionally well in the high-tech sector, so I am fully confident regarding future tender results.
0: U.S. President Donald Trump has delivered a speech in Washington, D.C. to mark America's 250th Independence Day. Authorities allowed people to return to an open field near the Washington Monument, where Trump was due to speak, after ordering a weather-related evacuation earlier that forced spectators to shelter in nearby museums and government buildings for a few hours.
2: Tonight we come together for one of the most joyous and glorious milestones of all time, and you know what that is, 250, the 250th anniversary. And I do have to say this, one of my very brilliant people backstage said, "Don't worry about it, sir, we can do it maybe next week." I said, "It doesn't work next week. This is the big day. We want July 4th. We're not looking for July something else. Because this is the 250th anniversary of the Declaration of Independence. Nothing like it."
0: And the weather forecast: mainly cloudy, very hot with sunny intervals and a few showers and isolated thunderstorms. Moderate to fresh southerly winds, occasionally strong on high ground. At the observatory, it is 32 degrees and the relative humidity is standing at 71%. Please be reminded that the very hot weather warning is in force and the heat stress at work warning is amber. The news from RTHK.

0: You're listening to Phil Congers on RTHK Radio 3, where every week, Patty and I talk about Filipino stories, Filipino values, and also sometimes throw in some songs and some movie recommendations, and maybe even, moving forward, book recommendations, because I have started to read.
1: What? Oh, yes, you did talk about this before.
0: I have. And you know, since it's July, I consider this a, well, some people can consider it a soft reset for the year because we have the second half of the year ahead of us. And I also would consider myself having like a good, like what we said last week, it's almost a reevaluation on our goals or some of the stuff that we've been wanting to do this year. July is a good point where we can say, you know what, let me change that, or let me edit this, or let me do it a different way. So for me, it's mainly about reading, because I know in the beginning of the year I was telling myself, oh, one book a month. So I should have read 6 books. So how many did I read? None. But the good thing is I'm in the process of reading books. So I'm 35% off my first book this year. And I only say that because the e-reader I got, that it tells me like how far I am along the book. And I think that's one of the biggest things that's helped me get back into this goal, is having an e-reader. Now, we can talk about physical books over digital books another time, or maybe like later. But for me, it really helped. I think that basically just having it accessible. What else? What have you been doing this soft reset in the year?
1: Reset is correct, because we've been moving. Yeah, moving things to...
0: Like you're leaving the country?
1: Yeah.
0: Because no. Don't. Don't, please.
1: We need to talk about this, yes. Actually, off air.
0: Okay.
1: No, but we've been moving houses. Still around like where we live, but it's going to be a much smaller place now. And that is such... It's so difficult. It's been so difficult.
0: Moving manually?
1: Yeah. Thankfully, we had a bit of help. My parents found some Filipino movers. Yeah, and it was super easy to communicate with them. There was a moment that I found really funny where one of the movers asked, like, oh, where is flat, like, what's flat A? And they were like, oh, it's next to B and C.
0: Such Filipino humor.
1: I know. And yeah, it was super easy to communicate with them, and they were very

0: helpful. Because my parents are, you know, they're not as young as they once were.
1: Okay.
0: So getting a bit of help made such a difference. Yes. So honestly, it's been my parents and my sister who've been doing the heavy lifting. I haven't been able to really like super duper help out, but when I'm able to, like I do. Well, I found a few old journals, and there's one in particular I really want to read through it because I filled up the whole book.
1: Whoa, like end to end?
0: Yeah.
1: No ripped pages?
0: Yeah. Because I know I have a box of my journals. So I filled in like a small one because I think I was starting small because I also knew myself. I would just abandon it.
1: If it was too big, it's too intimidating.
0: Exactly. And so when I started to get into that habit, I bought myself a bigger one, which is like A5.
1: Okay.
0: And it's, you know, it's moleskin, so it's decent and a place I actually really want to write in. Because if it's not nice, I'm like, never mind.
1: Yeah. Are you the sort of person, just off topic, but very important for me, like for the journals that you write in, do you like when the covers are like plain and simple?
0: Yes.
1: Yeah.
0: It needs to be plain and simple. Mm. If it's too decorative, I think that sort of distracts me.
1: Yeah.
0: And yeah, I think just having it plain, like for instance, that journal that I filled up, it was yellow. Mm. And looking at it, I'm just like, ah, so beautiful, so happy.
1: So bright.
0: So bright. And so that made me want to write in it.
1: Oh, that's amazing. I'm glad that you were able to find those memories because it's so important to know like your experiences as a kid was real and that you're able to move forward knowing like, okay, I can close this chapter knowing that, okay, I've seen this already. I feel like sometimes seeing past photos of you, it's a good marker or a good breath of fresh air. And then you can just put it back in the shelf and never touch it for the next maybe like 5 years until you need it again.
0: Exactly.
1: Yeah. Great. My reset. Oh, something that I didn't mention, but I've mentioned before. It's actually the opening weekend of Job.
0: Yes.
1: Faithful Fever Dream.
0: Oh my goodness.
1: So we just finished our show today. And we had shows also on Friday and Saturday. But when I tell you, this whole week has been very, very trying. Because, I mean, in good ways and bad, right? Like we knew that it was going to be busy on the week of the opening weekend. So this whole week, we've had rehearsals basically every evening. There was only one evening that we didn't. You know how we had a public holiday on Wednesday, but we had a full day rehearsal there. So we had to do it 2 to 3 times, the full show, because this was also the day where we finally tested out all the tech stuff, all the elements coming together. So it was actually pretty wholesome because our director, he had this challenge for us at the beginning of June where he said he would continue to grow out his beard. And if he wasn't satisfied yet with the show, then he wouldn't shave it off. And obviously his wife was like, guys, please, I want him to shave it off. But then by mid-June, I think it was after a pre-show, he actually shaved off his beard. So I remember coming to rehearsal and someone was like, wait a minute, you shaved your beard. And then everyone was like, oh yeah, what the? We didn't even notice that. Like, and then he said, you know what, guys, I trust that you guys are already done. Just keep rehearsing and keep practicing. But I'm satisfied with this, with how the show is going to be. I'm not scared of it anymore.
0: Wow.
1: But then obviously the other layers to it was the costumes, the makeup, the space itself, the props, the lights and the tech, like audio and visual. So all those were the things that we were trying to figure out this past 2 weeks. And this week specifically, the last, I guess, element of it was the mics. Because even though it's a small room where we're performing, we still need to have some mics, especially for the softer moments of the musical. And when I tell you, like, it's always insane how we hit a wall. We feel bad about ourselves. And then the very next rehearsal, it's like, okay, we have to adapt. We have to get used to it. Our body needs to get used to it. And one of the words that our choreographer always likes to tell us is trust in yourself. Trust in what you've known and what you've been taught. Trust in the space even.

0: Like, you need to walk around the space to really understand and to let your, like, you know, just spatial intelligence kick in. And that's something that we had to do in the rehearsal space. But then this week, we finally went back to the performance venue. So, yeah, it's been a great process. And now that, you know, we did opening weekend, I'm still a bit, still not quite settled yet. Like, I still want to make sure I get better even during the shows. But the reception has been great. Like, we've sold basically over 80% of our tickets. And I think it's still, there's still opportunity for people to grab some. So, yeah.
1: Amazing. Nice. And we hope that that 20%, if you want to watch, yeah, please do.
0: Please do. Please do. It's an amazing experience and asks a lot of good questions. But speaking of musicals, we'd like to also share some music with you this week. So coming up, we have 77 and 19 by Origin.

0: And that was 19 by Origin. And you're listening to Phil Congers and RTHK Radio 3. Man, what was it? Like early start, early year, mid-year start?
1: Yeah, like an early reset.
0: Early reset. That was what we were talking about. So Jel talked about a little bit about his musical, which started like just this weekend. And I talked about moving. And then something else you talked about, Jel, was going back into reading.
1: Yeah.
0: And then starting at your like 30% of your current, the current
1: 35%.
0: Yeah. Of the current book you're reading. Yeah, actually, I do have a question, which you held a poll on your personal Instagram. So do you prefer physical books or ebooks?
1: Yeah. So this, I had an argument with a friend. Actually, not an argument, but it was, he came up to me and he was like, "You said you like ebooks? What are you saying?" And then we had a long discussion on why I wanted ebooks.
0: Wait, pause. He listened to the show? Like,
1: yes.
0: And then he was like, "You like ebooks?"
1: Yes, exactly. So my preference, okay, it's weird, but what I can immediately answer now is physical books. He convinced me, and also I do hold it in my heart that I do prefer physical books when it comes to just the general question, ebooks or physical. I do prefer the physical books. It's nice to read. It's nice to highlight. It's nice to make notes on books, and it's nice to feel books that are yours and you're collecting them. I think it's also itching this part of my brain that likes collecting in a way. That's why I also like Pokemon cards, but I digress. But the reason why I told him, or that I also said in the episodes, that I also like ebooks is because for my personality and from the goal that I've been wanting to do since the beginning of this year is to read more books. Now, the reason I had that goal for myself was because one or two years ago, I was actually able to read multiple books throughout the year. And I had to think about, how did I do that? And I was able to do that because I had my e-reader before. The thing is, I lost it. And once I lost it, I kind of lost the tracking which books I was reading. And I kind of had to reset again because I wasn't buying physical books. It was all e-books. Now, when I got back to this goal where I'm like, look, I have time and I want to not just put out

0: creatively, I want to also ingest some creative work. And so one of the ways was through books. So I remember starting to collect books. I would put them on the shelf and I would find books that I really enjoyed. I would ask for recommendations. And it was all good for like maybe the first few months where I was when I was reading physical books. I'd be able to pull it out of my bag. And then on the train, I would read the book. It'd be nice. But then something shifted where the book that I was reading, I would always want to switch it out. I would always want to have this other book that I knew was on my shelf. I realized that I wanted to have another book that was a murder mystery, but my current book that I was reading was just an anthology of sci-fi stuff. And so because I kept getting bored of the book that was in my bag, and then I got tired of switching, eventually I just kept books at home. And then the other layer, maybe I'm just making excuses. And then another layer is when I started also going to the gym, my bag was more full of like my gym clothes. And so I wouldn't have space for like my books. And so in my head, that the goal of reading like slowly faded away. That's why in the beginning of this year, I was like, you know what? Because I know that my personality is like this, I need to set aside time when I'm at home to read books. And then I broke it down, right? Like at the beginning of the year, I said, every night I'll read like maybe 5 pages of the book that I currently want to finish. Now, the problem with that is I realized I also didn't have enough time. Whenever I came home, I was already tired. And the ideal times I realized could just be pockets of transport.
1: Exactly.
0: Like when you're in transit.
1: Yeah.
0: Or when you're waiting for a friend, or like just after when you finish a meal and it's that you're letting the meal digest or whatever. That's like a good time. But I wouldn't have a book within reach. So something was the problem. And so one of the key words I have is just having the books accessible, like ready. And I knew ebooks was one of the ways because at least it could digitally be ready. But then my next hurdle was I didn't want to have to read ebooks on my phone because there's too much distractions on your phone. You get a notification, you suddenly think of like, oh, I need to message someone because of this quote I read in the book. And then you just go into a spiral of being on WhatsApp instead of reading. So I was stumped. but for now, that's where I stand. Like I love physical books. It's still, there are still books that, especially if it's written by non-popular authors and not really published by Western publishing houses. Like a lot of the books I want to read that's from the Philippines, they don't provide ebooks. Whether that's the author's choice or whether it's just, you know, what it is, there are some books that I need to buy physically. And those are the books I think that are more, I don't want to say more interesting, but they're the ones that don't get conflated with many reviews or people putting them on lists on like Book Talk or like Reels. So I have a better grasp on it as an individual rather than getting skewed by the population.
1: Yeah. I mean, the reasons you listed out for like convenience, I am definitely leaning more towards ebooks. You're right. I do still love a good physical like book.
0: Yeah.
1: But in terms of like how, like the pace of you, what you want to read, how many books in rotation? I have a rotation.
0: You have a rotation too?
1: Yes.
0: You have a list? How many
1: yes.
0: books are in that rotation?
1: Right now, it's like two. It's just two for now because I'm also trying to get back into reading. Actually, there might be three because I haven't finished one, but I kind of don't want to finish it anymore because I feel like it's already at the point where I already know the ending. Why do I need to like read this? But anyway, so three books in rotation. So the convenience, like rotation of books I want to go through. And I think something you said last time is also you want to invest in the books that you want to keep going back to, that it's already established. This is going to be books you're going to keep because, as I said earlier, I'm moving. And oh my goodness, it's just like every time we move, it's just like, why do we have so much stuff? How have we accumulated so much stuff?
0: And sometimes it's like just tiny things that you think when you buy it, it's like, oh, this is small. And then when you have it all in a box, it's like, this is heavy.
1: Exactly. And so that's why I've become a bit hesitant in investing in books, just buying them. I remember as you were talking to, I would go to the library a lot, and that would be my way of, you know, instead of buying something and then keeping it at my home, I can just like read it at the library, borrow it, take it around with me. But I realized too, which is something that you said, sometimes the books I want to read aren't there, or sometimes they're really popular and they're always gone or they're in a very like in a different like section, library, library that's like far away from, yeah, from where I live. So I think all of these things just make me less so want to invest in buying books. Especially if I, it turns out, read a couple more, I'm like, I'm not going to keep this. Like, I kind of don't want to keep it. Like, where would I put this?
0: Mm.
1: Yeah. I know donations are options, but yeah, that's why I still gravitate to ebooks. And I also am someone who changes bags constantly.
0: Sorry, same.
1: Yeah. I that's something that my mom was like, oh my gosh, you have so many bags. And you know what? The thing is, people gift me bags. I don't know what it is about when they see me and they want to gift me bags. So with my like, you know, lady fancy bags, those are all from my parents.
0: Right.
1: And my aunt in Canada. And then the rest are like more casual bags, like totes. Totes, I think most of them are, I bought them myself.
0: Yeah, because there are really nice totes out there.
1: Exactly. And I like to switch them out, like, mm-hmm. you know, and then the casual. Anyway, so I've accumulated a lot of like bags as well. So, and I like to switch based on my outfit. And sometimes the book I'm reading doesn't fit in my bag because it's too small. Or sometimes I forget the book in another bag, which is, again, something that you mentioned. So, yeah, it's just a lot of thinking. It's a lot of obstacles. And what I want to do with my reading is to remove them. And make sure that, you know, I keep up with my goals with reading. And it really is so much better than just like scrolling and not even being sure what you're taking in. But so I've been getting into this book. It's called Throne of Glass, and it's a lot. It's a series. And so I'm really excited. Someone described it as an adult Harry Potter. So I'm like, okay. I like that. Like, I'd love to, again, jump into a world and be, you know, be so immersed in it and excited to come back in and out, you know.
0: That's
1: so
0: interesting.
1: Yeah, I want to keep going, like, rather than just doom scrolling on my phone. So that's why ebooks, I do prefer them. But I won't disregard physical books. Absolutely.
0: Mm. I think that's, we both are in agreement for that. I think it'd be very interesting also to know what people's books recommendations are.
1: Yes.
0: Yeah. So if you have any, please message us on Phil Congers at Phil Congers on Instagram, or send us an email, philcongers@gmail.com, because we're ready to read. I've been getting a lot of recommendations from my friends as well. My preference is usually anthologies of fiction. I like sci-fi, but also I have to be selective of which nonfiction books I want to read. Because I think, again, if the subject matter is boring, which I know is subjective, but I want to be able to connect all these things. Like everything I've absorbed, I always want to make sure it's connected to something else. So mnemonically, I don't have anything that's just out there, because then I'll just tend to forget it. Anyway, so if any book recommendations, let us know. That book, what do you say? Glass Throne?
1: Throne of Glass.
0: Throne of Glass. That, when you first said it, I already felt like, yeah, that feels like a whole series of books. And that's one of the things that intimidates me, is like long series. Yeah, I mean, I think in high school, I used to read a lot, like the Demonata series by Darren Shaw. And then also the Percy Jackson series, like not just the first five, but then the next five by Rick Riordan. But yeah, it's interesting that we talk about these as well, because one of the main topics we want to get into is the following up with the Filipino values that we've been talking about for last week. And then we already talked about I want to say six values out of the 13 from the research.

0: research paper that we're referencing. So stay tuned for the upcoming Filipino Values Ningas Kongon and also Filipino Hospitality. But before that, we have
1: Baka Bukas, Kahapon, and Panahon by Angela Ken.

0: that was Panahon by Angela Ken. Once again, you're listening to Phil Congers on RTHK Radio 3, where Patty and I were having this beautiful conversation about resetting this July. It's a good mid-year reset for us to think about the goals that we've been wanting to achieve, how you want to transform it. But at the same time, put a pin in this time of the year where you finally say, look, I'm going to do this moving forward. I have my musical happening this weekend and all weekends of July. Check out the Bootstrap Theater. And Patty's moving and finding the memories that she had in her childhood and giving her the motivation to how she is now. And then the change that she's had since she was a kid. And also just how iconic International Days are. But today, since we brought up the topic of reading and goals, one of the biggest traits that this research paper by Saito, Imamura, and Miyagi published in 2010 based on or on the topic of Filipino personality traits and values for social support. One of the next two Filipino values that they bring up in their paper is Ningas Kungon and Filipino hospitality. And so we're going to kick off with Ningas Kungon. Patty, do you know what this is?
1: Nope. No idea. I've okay. never heard
0: do
1: of that.
0: Do you want to guess at all? Like, does it sound like anything that you've heard of?
1: Like likas?
0: Like papaya soap?
1: Yeah. No. Like the papaya soap?
0: And kungon is?
1: Kungon is like kumon, like the tutorial center.
0: Right. So it's how to teach people how to use papaya soap.
1: Yeah.
0: No.
1: Yeah.
0: Well, so close. but no. Ningas kungon, it comes from two words. I think they're both Spanish. So ningas comes from the word flame, or to set a flame or kindle. And kungon is the kungon plant. So it is a grass plant. And when you put them together, it basically means the burst of flame that is set when the kungon grass is set aflame. And the characteristic of this is that it burns really bright, and but really fast. There are some Filipinos who, they're very enthusiastic about starting something. You know, they're an ideas person. They want to start, let's say, one of the examples is they want to start a business. And so they have all these ideas. They know what product, they know where. But then as time goes along, the motivation drops really fast as well. And it's not consistent. I feel like it's something that I have. It's something that I realized when I first taught this to some of the youth. I realized, oh, you know what? I'm actually someone who loves to be excited about different ideas and new ideas. And it's something we've brought up before. I'm a very ideas person. So I get very excited when it's like, ooh, maybe we should do it like this. Maybe we should have a reel like this. Maybe we should have an event like this. But when it comes to it, I start to lose it when the novelty of the idea kind of just like disappears. The way that I would say Ningas Kungon is more identifiable is that it's not just dropping things because you find something else to do. But it is the, like, internally checking yourself that it's because you know the excitement is dying down. The novelty is dying down. Whereas I would say if you just keep switching tasks for no reason whatsoever, maybe that's, you know, that's not just Ningas Kungon. And you'd have to get help. Mm-hmm. But the way Ningas Kungon is that you have to recognize that you start to just lose enthusiasm because it's not as exciting. It's not as challenging. Like what the paper says, but also

0: from one of the TV programs I watched a clip of. It was a radio program called, not radio, TV program called Good Morning Kuis. In the Philippines, this was released in 2014. They spoke to a corporate professional speaker. And he was talking about how Ningas Kungon is such a big thing with Filipinos because we can get so excited with, you know, our groups of friends and our community on starting something, but no one really wants to take the initiative to do the nitty gritty work. One post that I also saw on Facebook says the last time they heard this was in elementary school and it came up with a conversation with their friend. And in school, it was taught as a negative trait, right? But during the TV program, the professional speaker was saying that instead of seeing this as something negative, like, you know, using the word like procrastinator, he says that we need to realize that if you have this personality trait, recognize it and own it, and just know that the best thing for you is to work with people who are the executors. Mm. He was also jokingly saying like, oh, if you're a guy who has Ningas Kungon or who is Ningas Kungon, then get a wife or a partner who helps with the execution. And he gave more tips, which is something that we can also talk about later. But, you know, I've said a lot about this trait. What do you think about it? And do you recognize it in yourself or people around you?
1: Yeah, I do recognize it in myself. Was it a lot of, but I, because I would compare myself to my brother because he is like, he would jump from hobby to hobby. Like he'd go from like chess and he wants to be like a chess, like professional player. And then he jumped to like boxing and then like gaming. And then, yeah. And be for him, he would get very deep into it. To a point where he's like, yeah, I want to do this professionally. And you're like, whoa, you want to be a professional boxer? Like what?
0: Chess player?
1: Yeah.
0: Cool.
1: Professional chess player. But for me, I just start things and then it's like, I think a very obvious habit of mine would be when I buy a pretty notebook and then I write in it and I forget about it. And then it's gone.
0: It's gone.
1: Yeah. But yeah, I do wonder though, like how Filipinos have this trait, like what is it in our culture that perpetuates this? Because I do see it in other Filipinos as well. I guess not just Filipinos, but yeah, like if I think about like other Filipino friends, like titos, titas, like, yeah, they do have a lot of excitement in the beginning, but when it comes to sustaining, going through, like you said, the nitty gritty, it becomes a bit harder. Mm. Yeah.
0: Hmm. Mm. One of the proposed reasons that some would say, based on what I've read about it, is that it actually links to some other Filipino cultural values.
1: Like what?
0: So, pakikisama, hiya, and the desire to avoid confrontation, which is kind of similar to pakikisama, right? So, it usually comes out, like, I'm glad you mentioned titos and titas, because one example that we have from this is, our titos and titas would want to organize a beach day with families and their kids. And so obviously everyone's going to be like, yeah, sure, let's go, let's go. Everyone wants to go to a beach day. It sounds like a fun idea. It's great. But then the group chat falls silent and it's like, okay, then who's going to organize where and who's going to book stuff? And thankfully, like our parents have realized that there are some parents who are much better at like, let's say, okay, I'm going to go early to book the fire pit. I'm going to bring this, or they're going to start asking people, hey, what's everyone bringing to this potluck so that we don't, you know, we don't overlap. So it's nice because we see it, right? We see that there is this Ningas Kungon where, you know, after the idea is there, it's like, okay, when do we do it? Who's going to actually take charge of it? And there will be people who are more type A, or I don't want to just say type A, but people who are better at executing, who can follow through. I'm glad that I'm with a family where my dad is more of the executor, and he reminds me to like take it one step at a time. You can't do too much. But for me, it is just like, maybe it's me still being young. Maybe it's also still me exploring what I really want to do. But to me, that's just what, you know, like my hand just wants to reach everywhere. Mm. Yeah. So maybe that's one thing. It could be this value of pakikisama where people are just enthused to already say yes to an idea. They love it. But then again, when it comes to the detailing, it's a bit difficult. I also sometimes see it when I used to organize like drunk boat parties. And one of the reasons why it works is because my brain kind of, even though I'm someone who does identify with having like ningas kongon, I think because the task itself is broken down to like min, like small tasks, like invite someone, I assign someone to do that, collecting money, you do that too, food, I'll figure that out, booking the boat, I can figure that out. So it's nice because it's very obviously there's a lot of different components going into it. And that's what helps me process that. And I think that's one of the tips that is brought up in the list that we'll bring up later. But yeah, that's one thing that I find much easier. Do you know if there's any reason why you think people would have ningas kongon?
1: Well, something that you said earlier was like hiya. Yeah. So I wonder if it, like people being non-confrontational as well, I wonder if that contributes too, because the idea seems great. But then you start thinking about all the things that could come out. And then, yeah, once one obstacle comes up, it's like, I don't know about this idea anymore. And so, yeah, I mean, just based on what you were describing to me, how you assign people, I think that is a great idea. Like you're kind of like involving other people into that process. And it doesn't become just an on you sort of thing. But becomes sort of, yeah, I guess the positive way of pakikisama is like you make it a team effort, which helps a lot. And I think that's something that I have done as well in the past. So I'm really excited to hear the other like suggestions.
0: Oh, yeah, of course. Yeah. But before that, we have Sinulit and Kanina by Mint Magic.

0: The current term government strives to grow the economy, improve livelihood, pursue new opportunities, and promote the mega event economy. Visitor arrivals have increased while improving housing, transport, and more. And tackling long-standing issues, the government enacted Basic Law Article 23 legislation, seizing the opportunities presented by the nation. The chief executive has led delegations to ASEAN, the Middle East, and Central Asia to open up markets. We attract enterprises and investments, reinforced Hong Kong's position as an international hub for high-caliber talents, and promoted Study in Hong Kong brand. This year, the first payload expert from Hong Kong joined the Shenzhou 23 spaceflight mission. Hong Kong remains highly ranked internationally. Opened last year, the Hatau Cooperation Zone has boosted INT development. We are expediting northern metropolis development and are formulating the first five-year plan to build a better future together.
1: RTHK The News at 5 with Sachin Katpi. The Medical Council has found a pediatrician guilty of professional misconduct over a medical incident in 2009, suspending his registration for 9 months. The inquiry involved a mainland couple's negligence complaint against Baptist Hospital pediatrician Sitso Chi after their newborn son developed cerebral palsy. The Medical Watchdog's inquiry had been dropped following a long delay, but this decision was overturned last year. Speaking to the media after the ruling, the father of the boy said the family had waited 16 years for the result.
2: A fair disciplinary system should not force complainants to wait for years, go through numerous setbacks, and even have to trigger significant public attention before justice is finally served. We hope the Medical Council, after the upcoming reform, can handle complaints against doctors more fairly to protect the public.
1: In a statement, the government said it respects the Medical Council's judgment, adding that the conclusion of the inquiry could help clarify the facts of the incident and relieve the pressure on both the doctor and the boy's family. Chief Executive of the Monetary Authority, Eddie Yu, says new measures to speed up renminbi internationalization are expected in the coming months. Speaking on a radio program, he said the National Five-Year Plan has for the first time promoted the concept of building a financial powerhouse as a long-term strategic goal. He said banks in the SAR have a role to play.
3: Banks are quite positive and they are treating this as a tremendous business opportunity instead of just a requirement. Their customers also have a need because everyone wants diversification to spread risk. Whether the customers are from Hong Kong or in particular the Middle East or ASEAN, they just used to trade in US dollars. They now want to use one more currency, but might not know how to do so, which is why their banks have the responsibility to teach them.
1: Paul Chan has called on the SAR to seize every minute and second to support the nation's development goals. Writing in his weekly blog, the financial secretary said he was deeply moved by the recent gathering in the Great Hall of the People in Beijing, which was held to celebrate the 105th anniversary of the Communist Party of China. He added that the SAR is not just a beneficiary of the country's development, but also a contributor to the great rejuvenation of the Chinese nation. Secretary for Innovation, Technology and Industry Sun Dong says a second batch of tenders for land parcels in the Hertau Hong Kong Park will likely be launched in the coming months. This comes just weeks after the government started inviting bids for the first four land parcels in the Lok Ma Chau Loop Technology Hub. Speaking on a television program, Sun described the market response to the inaugural

0: fully confident regarding future tender results.
1: New South Wales has become Australia's third state to confirm a case of H5N1 bird flu after authorities said a migratory seabird near a coastal town tested positive. Tara Moriarty is the state's agriculture minister.
2: We do have biosecurity rules, the Biosecurity Act, in place for these kinds of circumstances. So if we do need to work with industry to protect birds, then those things will kick in. If we do need to work with industry to stop the spread, we can put biosecurity zones in place to stop movement. We're not at that point. We're not anywhere near that point. The plans are in place if we need to get there, but at this stage it's one wild bird and it hasn't spread into the poultry or egg industry at all.
1: And the weather forecast for tonight and tomorrow. Mainly cloudy with a few showers. More rain in some areas with squally thunderstorms tomorrow. Bright periods during the day with a maximum temperature of around 31 degrees. Moderate to fresh southerly winds, occasionally strong offshore and on high ground, gusty at times. The outlook, occasional showers and squally thunderstorms in the following couple of days. At the observatory, it is 31 degrees, humidity 76%. The very hot weather warning is in force and the heat stress at work warning is amber. The news from RTHK.

0: And that was Canina by Mint Magic. The bell you were talking about earlier was Ningaskongon,
1: Yes.
0: also known as Likaskumon. No, just kidding.
1: Also known as yes.
0: Ningaskongon, which describes how someone could be so excited about doing a certain task or an idea, shine very brightly, and then quickly
1: Dissipates,
0: dissipates.
1: basically.
0: Yeah, all the interest and excitement in the beginning just disappears slowly. Yeah. So, Jill and I were talking a bit about how that applies to our life, and also how we realize upon talking about our experiences how we actually because we experience this like ourselves, and how we

0: have learned to work around it.
1: Yeah. I'm glad also because, you know, the words that usually refer to that sort of behavior is usually negative. So like, you know, we procrastinate or we're just lazy. But I think it's nice to reclaim a word that specifically was made for Filipinos, like ningas kongon, to describe ourselves as grass fire that burns brightly but like loses its fire over time. I think it's a more beautiful way to accept this trait. And not to just resist it or see it as just negative. And we'll talk about that more when we get into the suggestions and how we've navigated ningas kongon, even though we didn't know that word before. But the second Filipino value that we want to discuss today is Filipino hospitality. So it's something that I feel like a lot of people would say, oh, why didn't you talk about that first? That's such a main thing that people know about Filipinos is how hospitable we can be. But it was just how it's written in the paper. So we're here now. So Filipino hospitality, it refers to the warmth, welcome that Filipinos give to visitors who come into his or her home, especially to strangers and foreigners. Now, this also relates a bit to pakikisama because Filipinos are seen and are friendly by nature, especially to those who also offer back, who are visitors, because you want to make them feel like they're together, pakikisama. And it's one of the reasons why Filipinos are so loved by tourists and why we're considered, I don't know if the term still applies, but like the pearl of Asia. Like our people are just like these shiny things that people just enjoy and find great. So yeah, what do you think about Filipino hospitality? And is it as all as it seems to be or not really?
0: I think so. I think it lives up to people's expectations because it's the number one thing that when my friends go to the Philippines that they talk about. It's like, for instance, I have a friend who went on a trip. I think they went to Boracay. And then just the tour guides there, they did not just know about, just have vast knowledge about the place and where best to eat, etc. But they also knew how to take great photos and videos. They would direct you. And that's something that's still very prominent in my friends' memories is how kind and like funny Filipino people were when she visited the Philippines. So I think it really does. And I also have a friend who works in hospitality in the Philippines in Palawan. And she would share how her guests would leave behind reviews and just talk about how like hospitable and warm, not just her, but the whole team were. So I think it really does live up to that expectations. And also the behind the scenes of what my friend goes through. She and the staff are just like, you know, having a great time because basically they work on an island. And so it's really just them. And so I think that hospitality, I wonder if that translates from the fun and just like the enjoyment of being kind and helpful to other people who visit the Philippines and the fun they have like as a team, as staff together. Like that translates to just how much energy they put and how much work they put into their, to the way they approach people. So yeah, I think it does live up to the expectations. Yeah. What do you think, Joe?
1: Actually, I was going to say that too, because the reason that the paper says is it relates to pakikisama, right? But I wonder if there's a much more, for lack of a better word, a more contemporary reason. Like what is it about Filipinos that make us already want it? Like in my head, I start to think about it's what we were taught. Like as growing up in Filipino households, we, even if, you know, a Filipino is not religious or not, we grow up with a lot of Christian-based values and behavior. How we respect our elders, how we take care of different things, how we have to prepare our house when visitors come in. And the value that we put on, like, let's say enjoyment and parties and being chill about many different things, especially in the social setting, I would say that's still an ongoing reason on why, you know, we could just say pakikisama, but I would say it's also

0: So just as Filipinos, we also have this innate need to just make fun of a lot of things. That's why our humor is just so nonchalant. Like we could just immediately think of like how to make fun of something. Or like what you said, right? When the Filipino movers were helping you move, and then the question was like, oh, where's flat A? Oh, I think it's next to flat B, and also next to C, diba? And also next to C, D, right? Like, you know, it's just a thing. Like, because even I realize it sometimes, like, it's not because it's just a defense mechanism, but it could also just be it's something that we're so exposed to, like how easily to find the joy and the humor and the glimmer in a lot of different things. Obviously, there's an extreme side of it where has been critiqued as well, you know, like even in the midst of natural disasters or calamities, yeah, we still manage to smile, but that doesn't disregard the fact that we faced it. It's just we do know how to quickly show or perform sometimes that it doesn't really affect us, but you know, systematically it does.
1: Yeah,
0: So
1: so
0: that's why I was
1: true.
0: thinking of like, it's interesting to just, you know, say pakikisama, but it's also just an innate behavior that we're just taught to find the joy in several things, which can be, you know, double-edged sword.
1: Yeah, and I've also noticed how we're not like very like we don't other people like when it comes to say because I have because my boyfriend he hangs out with us a lot. He's Catholic too. So then, but then he noticed, I noticed, sorry. Because I was a bit worried. Like, are you, like, I asked him one time, like, how do you feel like just hanging out with like Filipinos all the time? Because, like, because the English speaking community is mostly like made up of Filipinos too. Like, I asked him that. He was like, well, he said that reason too. Like, all, a lot of Catholic, English-speaking Catholics here in Hong Kong are like Filipino, but at the same time, like you guys are so like warm and welcoming. Like I don't feel left out. So I was like, huh, that's really interesting.
0: And we're not trying to be,
1: Yeah, we really
0: honestly.
1: don't. And then that reminded me of like the Cameron Diaz, like was it Cameron Diaz? Was that her? Is that her name? I think yeah, it is Cameron Diaz, where she's like talking about, oh yeah, I had a neighbor. Like lumpia, adobo.
0: Yes, I remember
1: Yes.
0: that interview. It's like quite, it's quite old already. But then she was talking about how she had a neighbor who's Filipina, and was able to also just share Filipino food.
1: Yes. And I think when it comes to sharing our culture and just being warm and hospitable, that really does come naturally to us. We want to make sure that you don't feel left out. But yeah, like I think that's another thing, another aspect of that hospitality that extends, like language barriers. Yeah.
0: I love that. And just to play devil's advocate as well, I had to search up a story that kind of shows the, you know, the negative side of Filipino hospitality, or if people have don't even believe it's really real. So I went on to Reddit, and there's actually this on the subreddit Philippines, the title of this post is "Why does Filipino hospitality seem to vanish if you look like a local?" And actually, it caught my eye because it's something that I also was like thinking about, like, is this real? Because it feels like it has to be other people telling us that Filipino hospitality is there. But like in my head, I'm like, I think we're just like any normal, like any other place, you know? So the post goes like this. I'm a Filipino born in the Philippines, but raised in the United States. Over the last few years, I have spent a significant time in the United States, including a recent 3-year stint. During this time, I noticed a frustrating trend regarding the famous Filipino hospitality. I have traveled all over the world and found that people are not actually as friendly as they claim to be, unless you are an obvious foreigner. Because I love being outdoors, especially fishing, hitting the beach, or just walking, my skin gets very, very dark within a couple of weeks. Since my Tagalog is limited, I usually stay quiet and blend in and only use simple phrases like "magkano to" when buying things. The difference in treatment is night and day. Especially when I try to go to a foreigner catered places like bars or clubs, it's often the Filipino guards who have a problem with letting me into these establishments. When I'm blending in, service workers are often indifferent. I rarely get a smile, a greeting, or even basic acknowledgement. I have actually been told straight to my face that people assume I am a trike driver or a fisherman because of my dark complexion. The moment I speak English, their demeanor shifts instantly. Once they realize I am an American and not a local laborer, they become significantly more helpful and friendly. However, their reactions are often insulting. In the city, people will tell me I am not Filipino and suggest I am Malaysian or something else. In the provinces, they question if I'm just faking being a foreigner, as if I would lie about my own heritage. If you look dark-skinned and poor, it seems you are suddenly not worth the effort of basic kindness. Is this just the reality in the Philippines? Just to be clear, this is only about the service industry and not anything else. I'm not talking about social etiquette or strangers on the street. I'm talking about professional bias. Thoughts?
1: Yeah. Colorism.
0: Colorism. There we go. No, but it's for real. I feel like it's always been other people telling me how friendly Filipinos are. And I want to consider, like, whenever I go to the Philippines, like, just taking from this experience, whenever I go to the Philippines, I still do think that, like, especially when you're in places that are more catered towards tourists, I don't feel disrespected, to be honest. So, like, you know, like, let's say when I go to Pub or BGC or Makati, like, people will still be like, hello, mom, sir. Like, they would still smile and stuff. My heart does go out to this person, especially because of, like, you know, the whole colorism and directly getting the, you know, the assumption that he's just a truck driver or just a fisherman, which again are also noble professions, but to be already put in a place because of his skin color is quite, I don't want to say it's surprising because it's really not surprising, but again, it's just, it sucks that it continues to exist. But yeah, for me, in my experience, the reason why I resonate with this is because we don't get that extra that a lot of people who are non-Filipino would describe to me getting. Like, they're like, oh, they were so friendly. They were able to talk to us for a long time. But for me, it doesn't happen. They just assume like, oh, okay, you're going about your day and that's it. So I don't know. Sometimes to me, it feels like the hospitality is given because it's almost performative. Because they know, like, they will not see this person again, but they want to make sure that this person comes back. So they give a bit more, right? But if they see that you look like a Filipino and you might be, like, they assume that, oh, Filipino siya, he or she is living in the Philippines, so I don't have to be this, like, to that level of warmth because you're already here.
1: Yeah. That reminded me of, like, this video that I watched and they basically, the guy said, like, no one is more racist to Asians than Asians themselves. Yeah. So basically, we can be very, like, othering to our own people. So I can see that as well, like, with Filipinos. I think I do find that, like, having, like, kind of a mix of features, because I have darker skin. And then, like, the thing is, my eyes are big and my nose is, like, pointy. And so there are certain features that I have that, like, is a bit more, like, seen as, like, within the beauty standards. But yeah, so I can see why, like, he described, like, his own features as well and how that, to him, like, that's why he's being treated differently. And I think that's one of the reasons why we're very quick to other people, just because of appearance. We equate that to their social status, and yeah, so these are things definitely to watch out for still. And yeah, like, hopefully it's like people like him as well, where, if you know, we can expand that image, or, you know, just so that it's not so narrow, I think would help a lot. But you're right. It's not a great, like, feeling to have, to be just disregarded just because of the way you look. For sure.
0: Yeah, that's a big issue that I don't know how we could go about it, but just awareness and acknowledging, but also acknowledging the fact that we can't always be like warmth 100%. You know what I mean? Like,
1: yes,
0: of the time. So I can understand also, like, you know, as Filipinos, yes, we're known for having very hospitable and warm personalities, but we also have to understand that that's usually in settings where it's expected of us. So, like, yeah, in parties, like, when we're meeting new people, it's something that we turn off. It's something that we have learned behavior of. Like, let's say if we if some a visitor is in our event, then obviously we want to set out a chair for him.

we want, or her, we want to be like, oh, do you want a drink? Again, it's stuff that we've been taught or been exposed to. So it's not always like a chore. It's not always too much effort. But there will come a time where, like, you know, we just need to, we're not there. We're not 100% ready to just give effort. And acknowledging that if it's a, you know, if it's a systemic racial thing, or if it's just the person is like tired and after their shift, they're just ready to like hit the hay. So I think that's a very interesting, I guess, just markers that we have to pay attention to when it comes to that. But I'm very excited. I'm glad we got to talk about these two values. I can't wait to talk about how we can combat Ningas Kongon more after this. So coming up, we have Notice, Paulit-ulit or Dito Ka Lang, and Ikaw at Ako by Pauline Ann. I've been

0: ako.
1: And that was Ikaw at Ako by Pauline Ann. And you're listening to Phil Congers on RTHK Radio 3. We talked about Filipino hospitality, like just earlier. And we also talked about the goods and the bads that came with it. So how people, it really is true. Filipinos are warm and hospitable, but the other side of it is there's also experiences that people have had where they felt like Filipinos themselves felt like other Filipinos weren't warm and hospitable when he went around the Philippines and traveled. So definitely something to think about and be aware of when we're traveling and going around ourselves, and not to, yeah, like make, to just be aware of these prejudices that we have.
2: Mm. And also just understanding that people are still people. And even though we say that there is a Filipino hospitality, it doesn't immediately mean that everyone is holding that hospitable attitude 100% of the time. You know, like there are different reasons why people tune down or turn it off. Like they're tired. Maybe they don't need to have it right now. So also just reminding ourselves that Filipino are still people who yes. have their own bias and prejudice, and also just their own attitudes each and every day.
1: Yeah. Humans yeah. be humans.
2: Humans be humans. And especially when it's like a tourist area or a tourist based area, of course we can expect it to be there. But when it slowly starts to get into like what the Redditor was saying, right? When he was in the provinces, it's like maybe the province isn't, you know, tuned in for tourism. And so maybe that's why they weren't as like friendly as he would have liked it. So, you know, you never know. That's one thing. But also going back to the other value we've talked about today, Ningas Kongon, which is a kind of this over-enthusiastic beginning or start to a task that some Filipinos may have, but then slowly lose that enthusiasm because the task becomes not as challenging or not as novel or not as exciting. And it's funny because one of the posts that I was reading about it calls out creatives, Filipino creatives, because we're all, they say that like, oh, it usually happens to us and why like we lose our fire in a lot of tasks. But more than just talking about Ningas Kongon, again, there's actually a list of tips that we can implement if we realize that we have this personality trait. Again, it's not something that we need to fix necessarily. It's a personality that we have. So these things on the list aren't meant to fix it, but they're meant to help navigate, especially when we have, when we need to get a task done, right? Obviously, the first tip that we said is, if you yourself have Ningas Kongon, then get yourself a partner or a team that can help you execute it, right? And the reason I say that and to embrace it is because you don't want to lose Ningas Kongon, because it's still, there's still a positive aspect to it where you're able to have these more vivid ideas and the excitement that hopefully spreads to other people. The good thing about starting and being on fire is that your sparks can potentially light up other people. So it's not necessarily a bad thing that you have that. It's just addressing the fact that you know that you have a timeline when your flame kind of starts to wither, others' flames might continue to grow brighter. So yeah, these tips are meant to help navigate and not meant to fix necessarily. So the first thing is to break down the project into smaller pieces. The size and type of project is irrelevant. To be more productive and remain motivated to finish off the project, you simply have to break it down to smaller, more manageable portions. Or like what you said, Patty, like just managing it into like lower thresholds, especially when it came to like when we talked about reading and journaling, right? So for some of us, that could look like, so for me, I guess coming back to reading, you know what? No, I'll use a different one. When it came to running again last year, one of the things I needed to get over is the fact that I could only run like in the mornings. And you know, mornings, it's such a bother to like get out and run like distant, like long distance. So instead of making the goal be about running long, my first goal was just, I need to get up and put on my shoes. That's it. So get up, when you put on your socks and shoes for running, then you already have more of the motivation to just get out and run whatever, wherever you can. Right. So breaking the project down into smaller pieces so that it doesn't seem so daunting and you can get more excited for it. Because once the, if the goal continues to stay too far away from you, then the motivation starts to decrease significantly over time. But when the goal is like small and it's like right close, so it's something that keeps your motivation up. Yeah. Is that something that you consider as well?
1: Oh yeah, for sure. I think the journaling thing that I said earlier, like starting small with like a really a smaller notebook, it's like smaller than A5. Mm. It was just like a pocket notebook. But once I think it was a little bit like gaining trust in myself and my habits and how consistent I was, that taught me internally that, okay, I think I can do this. I can go even bigger. So I think small, you know, breaking it down into small steps really does help a lot. Yeah. Mm. Whether that be like a task that's like seems humongous, broken down into like step by step, or even like, yeah, actual physical, like tiny notebooks to A5 size notebooks.
2: Yeah. Wonderful. The second one, it kind of links to the first one, is to utilize the snowball effect to your advantage. So the snowball effect, the way they describe it here in the list is one word, momentum. Find the easiest and most enjoyable part of the project and start there. So like what you mentioned, maybe just starting with like a small notebook or like just a small portion of the page. Cool. Once that happens, you keep going. For me, when it comes to reading, the most enjoyable or easiest part is starting with genres that I like. Books that I know I would like by authors that I already know I love, or genres that I love. So I start off with sci-fi, and starting off with sci-fi helps me realize what nonfiction books I want to read. So I'm currently reading Project Hail Mary, which talks a lot about like space and interstellar travel. And that made me realize like, oh, maybe I want to think about reading a nonfiction book based on the universe.
1: Astronomy,
2: my bad. Yeah, thank you. And yeah, the book also talks about human connection. So maybe a nonfiction book I want to read, it has to deal with like communicating better. So starting with like the easy things, and I guess like back to the example of jogging as well, like what's the fun part of running is maybe the views, you know, start with a route that has a really nice view so that even if you only run for 10 minutes, that's still beautiful. And then you can keep going and, you know, your exploration might kick in.
1: Yeah.
2: Right.
1: Or you have an end goal, like McDonald's breakfast.
2: Oh, ooh.
1: Or like Taz
2: always,
1: breakfast.
2: Always. Yeah, yeah. And that's why it's nice. I guess that's why run clubs are a thing, right? It starts with the easiest thing, which is they want to just meet people. And after you meet one person, then the running becomes. And maybe for some other people, it's a reverse. Maybe their easiest thing is running, but the goal for themselves is they want to meet new people. And so they start off with running. So I guess both like clubs like that, they're one of the biggest values. I know we kind of critiqued on them last week, but one of the biggest values is that it adds two access points for people with different goals. I think that's cool.
1: What's the third one?
2: And the third one and the last one is to avoid multitasking as best as you can.
1: Oof.
2: So yeah, and that's a big one for me because I always get distracted by, oh, right, I need to message this person. All right, I need to schedule this thing. And so I'm glad that I was able to, in terms of reading, I picked up another, like a new ebook reader that's much smaller. So it becomes much easier to carry around and I guarantee that I won't lose it. But one of the biggest reasons why I have that is so that I don't have like notifications popping up when I'm reading the book. So when I'm actually reading the book, I'm just reading the book. And it's an intentional decision to choose to read or to choose to look at my phone and do whatever I need to do. But of course, that can come in many ways for other people, right? Like why multitasking for them is a hindrance. Some people do it better than others. I can't.
1: Oh, I am also a chronic multitasker. I just get distracted really easily too. Like I'm doing one thing and I remember, oh, I need to do this one other thing, which is way more fun. So I'll do that instead. And then I completely forget about the other thing. So yeah, I think that's a good rule of thumb. I think something that helps me focus as well and advice I've been given before is to set a timer, like say 15 minutes of you just focused on one task. And if you don't want to do the task, just sit there and do nothing. But yeah, it's the only thing that you're allowed to do is that task.
2: Right.
1: Yeah.
2: Yeah, it keeps your brain, especially in the environment that we're in now, right? Like it just keeps your brain a bit more focused on one thing instead of hopping all over.
1: Exactly.
2: I'm glad. I'm glad. All right. Well, before we wrap up this week, we still have a couple of updates for all of you. But coming up, we have Moving Closer by Never the Strangers.

0: And that was Moving Closer by Never the Strangers. Just thinking back to like our show this week, we talked about Ningas Kungon, Filipino hospitality, and also like the stuff that we're starting for this restart middle of the year. I think there's a lot that I want to like digest after this show too. In my own life. And I really like the suggestions that you mentioned earlier about how to combat ningas kungon, like that burning, being too so excited and then like slowly dying down. So how do we combat that? Really, there's a lot I need to digest.
1: Well, what's something... Since we're talking about like projects, right? And both of us are sort of like these idea people. Like what's some projects that you want to be working on? Maybe that's something we can also ask, you know, ourselves to keep accountable with as a radio host, but also as friends.
0: Yes, there's actually one. So the Bible I have, it's leather and it's like plastic leather, PU leather. And so it's kind of... She's skinning. Not skinny, but like she's skinning. She's shedding some skin. And so every time I put it in my tote bag or in my bag, she's shedding skin.
1: She's shedding.
0: Yes. And so I want to make like a cloth book cover. So sew it because I have a sewing machine. So I want to make... I don't know how I'm going to do it, but I'm going to look it up, see how the measurements are. And yeah, so that it's not shedding all over my bags anymore.
1: That's awesome.
0: It's also red. So you can imagine.
1: Ah, red.
0: A beige tote bag. Yeah. And now even it's even leaving prints now.
1: Oh, so it's that's not just worse. Shedding, yeah, but it's like the ink prints.
0: Like the leather, PU leather prints.
1: Right, yeah.
0: Yeah, it's just like now you know, yes, I put my Bible in here.
1: The Bible was here.
0: So that's my project. Keep me accountable.
1: Okay, cool. Do you have a timeline?
0: Nope.
1: Okay. You know what?
0: Start small.
1: Break it down. Yeah, just break it down. Start with something enjoyable. Buying the cloth.
0: I have them.
1: Oh.
0: I am
1: putting
0: using...
1: them on the sewing machine.
0: Okay. You know what? Or looking it up, doing research.
1: True. Okay.
0: Measurements. Yeah. How do I go about this?
1: How do you do that? And also just watching YouTube.
0: Yes. Okay. Oh no, little no,
1: but,
0: rabbit hole.
1: Yeah, but like easy task.
0: Okay. What's your project,
1: Man, I don't know. Like right now, it's the musical, but I know I'm finishing that up this month. You know, it's really just doing the shows, performing the best that I can. But if there was a project, you know what? Okay, my bad. There is a project. Recently, I went on a photo/neighborhood walk and I had the privilege to share my stories of the neighborhood I grew up in Chunwan called Riviera Gardens. And one of the participants was telling me like, oh, it's really cool that you remember a lot of these stories from your childhood. You should like make a short film or note them down. So in my head, I know this is something I've been wanting to do since last year, is actually compile like an anthology, like publish a book of it. But of course, like just going backwards and what smaller tasks I want to do, I think the first thing I want to do is just write them down. Like honestly, that's, I need to remember all these fun stories. And I think that's the easiest thing, is just remembering what sort of memories I had, asking some of my friends who also lived there, like what are memories they remember. And so that I have a better and fuller picture of like eventually what sort of thread I want to put through this whole, like this whole anthology of books.
0: Wonderful.
1: I mean, aside from just it taking place all in one area, but it's also just, yeah, like stories of childhood and growth. So maybe there's something there.
0: Amazing. I'm so excited. What's your first step? Like small step?
1: Small step, like write it down.
0: Write it down.
1: Or you know what? Type it down. Maybe that's easier. So it's not just writing. It's like something on my phone. So
0: ebook.
1: Yeah, yeah. When a thought starts to come in or like a memory starts to come in, just put it down on my phone. Something
0: amazing.
1: Like that. For me, for the reading, I think one of the ways I'm also keeping myself accountable is just I have my Goodreads account. And every time I make progress on a chapter, I put it down. Because that's one of the things I like about reading and why I love anthologies, is that there's a sense of goal when you finish one thing. So one chapter, or in an anthology, it's already one story, like its own independent one. So that's why I think I've been drawn to anthologies, because it makes you feel like you've accomplished something, even though you've only read one story or one chapter. And so that's what I do now, is just update my progress. Whenever I finish one chapter, it's like, let's go, let's do it. Yeah. But also on a serious note, aside from all of this updates, and actually also revamps, summer sale, like all must go sale, that's actually taking place. It took place yesterday and today. So hopefully you can still make it to that. But on a more serious note, we also want to give our respects and condolences to the soul of the Filipino teenager who lost his life around Peng Chau, to the family and friends. May they continue to grieve properly and have that space. We also don't want to just disclose the name for out of respect for all of them, but also a safe reminder for all of us to, you know, stay safe whenever we're near bodies of water, especially this summer also. Yeah. So to wrap up this week, we have Forever Tonight by BGYO and Hulog by Kaya. Once again, my name is Jel.
0: And my name is Patty.
1: And this has been Phil Congers.

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2: 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High-value procurement has new tendering and declaration rules. Large-scale maintenance procurement must involve more owners in person. The ordinance adjusts the requirements for auditing, displaying, and submitting financial statements and has new penalties for failing to keep important building management documents. Building Management. 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
3: RTHK The News at 6 with Sachin Katwi. The top stories. The Medical Council finds a pediatrician guilty of professional misconduct over an incident in 2009. The Monetary Authority's chief executive says there will be new measures to speed up renminbi internationalization. And the technology minister says more Hertau Tech Hub land sales will take place in the future. The Medical Council has found a pediatrician guilty of professional misconduct over a medical incident in 2009, suspending his registration for 9 months. The inquiry involved a mainland couple's negligence complaint against Baptist Hospital pediatrician Sit Sau Chi after their newborn son developed cerebral palsy. The medical watchdog's inquiry had been dropped following a long delay, but this decision was overturned last year. Speaking to the media after the ruling, The father of the boy said the family had waited 16 years for the result.
4: A fair disciplinary system should not force complainants to wait for years, go through numerous setbacks, and even have to trigger significant public attention before justice is finally served. We hope the medical council, after the upcoming reform, can handle complaints against doctors more fairly to protect the public.
3: In a statement, the government said it respects the medical council's judgment, adding that the conclusion of the inquiry could help clarify the facts of the incident and relieve the pressure on both the doctor and the boy's family. Chief Executive of the Monetary Authority, Eddie Yu, says new measures to speed up renminbi internationalization are expected in the coming months. Speaking on a radio program, he said the National 5-Year Plan has for the first time promoted the concept of building a financial powerhouse as a long-term strategic goal. He said banks in the SAR have a role to play.
5: Banks are quite positive and they are treating this as a tremendous business opportunity instead of just a requirement. Their customers also have a need because everyone wants diversification to spread risk. Whether the customers are from Hong Kong or in particular the Middle East or ASEAN, they just used to trade in US dollars. They now want to use one more currency, but might not know how to do so, which is why their banks have the responsibility to teach them.
3: Paul Chan has called on the SAR to seize every minute and second to support the nation's development goals. Writing in his weekly blog, the financial secretary said he was deeply moved by the recent gathering in the Great Hall of the People in Beijing, which was held to celebrate the 105th anniversary of the Communist Party of China. He added that the SAR is not just a beneficiary of the country's development, but also a contributor to the great rejuvenation of the Chinese nation. Chan pointed out that the city can drive this progress in several areas, such as by accelerating renminbi internationalization, helping construct a modern industrial system, and leveraging its professional services to promote broader regional and global cooperation. Secretary for Innovation, Technology and Industry Sun Dong says a second batch of tenders for land parcels in the Hertau Hong Kong Park will likely be launched in the coming months. This comes just

0: high-tech sector, so I am fully confident regarding future tender results.
1: Crowds have been visiting the PLA Navy ships Nanning and Hengyang, which have docked at Stonecutters Island and are open to public. This man was among the visitors.
2: Many students have visited the fleet over the past few days. I think it will definitely boost the patriotic sentiments of people in Hong Kong, especially primary and secondary school students. I can see their genuine joy when they see the strength of our motherland. I believe it has a positive effect.
1: And you're listening to the news on RTHK, and the time is coming up to just 5 minutes past 6 p.m. U.S. President Donald Trump has delivered a speech in Washington, D.C. to mark America's 250th Independence Day. Authorities allowed people to return to an open field near the Washington Monument, where Trump was due to speak, after ordering a weather-related evacuation earlier that forced spectators to shelter in nearby museums and government buildings for a few hours.
3: Tonight we come together for one of the most joyous and glorious milestones of all time, the 12th. And you know what that is, 250, the 250th anniversary. And I do have to say this. One of my very brilliant people backstage said, "Don't worry about it, sir. We can do it maybe next week." I said, "It doesn't work next week. This is the big day. We want July 4th. We're not looking for July something else. Because this is the 250th anniversary of the Declaration of Independence. Nothing like it."
1: New South Wales has become Australia's third state to confirm a case of H5N1 bird flu after authorities said a migratory seabird near a coastal town tested positive. Tara Moriarty is the state's Minister for Agriculture.
4: We do have biosecurity rules, the Biosecurity Act, in place for these kinds of circumstances. So if we do need to work with industry to protect birds, then those things will kick in. If we do need to work with industry to stop the spread, we can put biosecurity zones in place to stop movement. We're not at that point. We're not anywhere near that point. The plans are in place if we need to get there. But at this stage, it's one wild bird and it hasn't spread into the poultry or egg industry at all.
1: Scientists say glaciers in Switzerland are heading for another year of losing a big chunk of their ice after an unusually early heat wave caused winter snow reserves to disappear weeks ahead of schedule. Peter Kavayos has the story.
5: Researchers monitoring the Rhone Glacier in the Swiss Alps said the 29th of June was observed as Glacier Loss Day, the point at which all snow accumulated during the winter melted and glaciers begin losing older ice. Matthias Huss, director of Glacier Monitoring Switzerland, which maintains and evaluates long-term data for numerous glaciers in the Swiss Alps, said the loss of ice is so early in the summer is exceptional.
6: We have just passed the so-called Glacier Loss Day. This day means that we have used up all the snow reserves accumulated during the winter season. It's basically the day or the condition the glacier should be in at the end of the summer, so at the end of September. Now it already occurred at the end of June, which is the second earliest ever. It means we have now 3 months left for melting ice that has been accumulated decades and centuries ago. And this is really a worrying situation, so we will see massive ice losses again in this year, 26.
5: Soaring temperatures across most of Europe have broken records, and countries which have traditionally enjoyed a pleasant climate all year round have seen the mercury hit 40 degrees Celsius even before peak summer. Who said this is very worrying?
6: I've been here for the first time this summer, about 2 weeks ago. And 2 weeks ago, the ice surface was still up here. So within these 2 weeks of this heat wave, we have lost 1.5 meters of ice at this place. This is really impressive. So just 2 weeks, and obviously the summer continues for 3 more months. So we expect to see again a lot of ice loss on Rhone Glacier. The glaciers are in a very bad state at this time of the year. We've had a winter with little snow. We had first heat waves in May, and now we just come out of a very intense heat wave in June. This means we are almost as critical as in the record-breaking year 2022.
5: who said over a period of 2 weeks last

0: Swiss glaciers together have lost the amount of water that would fill up one Olympic swimming pool every 6 seconds. Harry Block, a tourist from neighboring Germany, said the glacier was 80 meters high before losing most of its ice.
1: In Germany, it gives peoples, many peoples, he don't glow on the climate change. So don't, it's weather. We have lost for 3 days. I came from Karlsruhe. We have 41 degrees Celsius. And the people say weather, not climate change. Here you see climate change. This is climate change.
0: Scientists say the fate of Swiss glaciers is increasingly tied to rising temperatures and more frequent heat waves, which have driven some of the fastest glacier losses on record in recent years.
2: Turning to sports news now, and in football, and at the World Cup, Morocco have ended the dream run for co-host Canada, while hot favourites France scraped past Paraguay to enter the quarterfinals. Aaron Tam reports.
3: World Cup favourites France were made to sweat to book their quarterfinal place, but Kylian Mbappe's second-half penalty proved enough for a 1-0 win to help them get past Paraguay in Philadelphia. Despite the temperatures soaring to 38 degrees Celsius, France dominated possession from the start and were not deterred by the heat. Mbappe took the penalty on 70 minutes to send Paraguay keeper Orlando Gil the wrong way and draw level with Argentina's Lionel Messi on 7 goals for the tournament's Golden Boot race. In the earlier match in Houston, Canada stood firm in the first half, but could not contain Morocco after the break. The North African team found the back of the net 3 times for a comfortable win. They are now 1 victory away from equaling their historic run to the semifinals at the 2022 World Cup in Qatar. Morocco will take on France in Boston on July the 10th for a place in the last 4.
2: In tennis, and as Wimbledon heads into Middle Sunday, Alexandra Ayala has sounded a warning bell after the 21-year-old from the Philippines knocked out defending champion Iga Swiatek in the 3rd round. Wallace Wang rounds up all the action from the All England Club.
4: Alexandra Ayala's straight set swing was not that easy as she toiled hard to take the opener in a tense tiebreak, winning 11-9. The 2-hour 15-minute encounter ended as she secured the second set 6-2 to become the first player from the Philippines to reach the 4th round of a Grand Slam in the Open era. In an All-American clash, Amanda Anisimova and Madison Keys battled it out through 3 sets and Keys was the last woman standing to advance to the last 16. But it was the end of the road for fellow American Emma Navarro, who fell in 3 sets to Ukraine's Marta Kostyuk. Also heading to the 4th round is Lise Mertens, the 25th seed Belgian, defeated former champion Elena Rybakina 7-6, 6-1. In the men's draw, tour veteran Grigor Dimitrov survived a tough 5-setter to overcome Italy's Matteo Berrettini to book his spot in the 4th round. While reigning French Open championship, Alexander Zverev made easy work to dispatch American Marcos Giron 6-2, 7-6, 6-4.
2: Football memorabilia is all the rage as World Cup fever grips fans around the globe. Auction house Julian's will hold a sale in California this week featuring some of the game's biggest names. They include Lionel Messi, Cristiano Ronaldo, and the late Pele. Michel Caba is the head of specialty sales at Julian's.
5: The auction has over 300 lots, primarily soccer memorabilia, and it dates back to 1930, which is when the very first World Cup was held in Uruguay. So it's almost 100 years of soccer history. And all the big names are involved. Pele, Maradona, Messi, Mbappe. Covers quite a range. Yeah, I definitely see an increase in interest in World Cup and soccer in general in the U.S. nowadays. And having the event here, of course, has really boosted that. The values, you know, we have a huge international audience of buyers as well as consigners. So we are probably the number one auction house in the U.S. for soccer memorabilia. And even though the fans aren't as rabid here as they are in other parts of the world, we still do sell quite a lot of items for very good prices around the world. So basically we get the value that that they're worth, regardless of whether they're soccer memorabilia or other sports items.
2: And the weather forecast for tonight and tomorrow. Mainly cloudy with a few showers. More rain in some areas with squally thunderstorms.

tomorrow. The minimum temperature will be about 27 degrees. Bright periods during the day with a maximum temperature of around 31 degrees. Moderate to fresh southerly winds, occasionally strong offshore and on high ground. The outlook, occasional showers and squally thunderstorms in the following couple of days. Showers will be heavy in some areas. And to end the news, the top stories once again. The Medical Council finds a pediatrician guilty of professional misconduct over an incident in 2009. The Monetary Authority's chief executive says there will be new measures to speed up renminbi internationalization. And the technology minister says more Hertau Tech Hub land sales will take place in the future. The news from RTHK.

0: on RTHK Radio 3, it's time for Hong Kong Heritage with Anne-Marie Evans. And this week's episode was first broadcast in 2017.
1: Hello and welcome to Hong Kong Heritage. Morrison Hill Road in Wan Chai is no longer a hill, but the road is named after Robert Morrison, a Scottish missionary who came to China in 1807. Author Mark O'Neill joins me this week to tell me about Morrison's impact on China and his controversial legacy. Apparently, Morrison Hill Road is not the only thing named after Robert Morrison.
2: Well, they should go to Macau because there's the Morrison Chapel, or they can go to Taiwan, there is Morrison Schools, and he's the father of the Protestant Church of China, which now has who knows how many members, 25 million, 50 million, 75 million. So he's a very significant person in the history of China.
1: Where was Robert Morrison born?
2: Well, he's from an extremely humble background. He was born in 1782. He was one of eight children of a farm labourer in Scotland. And the farm labourer went to Newcastle to find work and started to make shoes. So as a young man, Morrison helped his father to make shoes. But his father was a religious person, so he helped his son get education, so he was educated by ministers. And it was when he was 15 years old that the son, Robert, decided he should become a missionary. He was reading missionary magazines and he was very inspired by what they were doing. So he then went to missionary colleges in the south of England and was preparing to become a missionary. And initially he was going to go to Africa. That was what he was told. But only later he was told, no, you should go to China. And today we cannot comprehend the difficulty of what this would involve, because at that time there were a very small number of Catholics in China. There were no Protestants at all. Christianity was banned in China. Nobody could speak Chinese. The foreigners had only the slightest toehold in China, you know, Macau and Guangzhou. And yet this young man, this son of a farm labourer from Scotland, had been told, your job now is to go and evangelise China. And the population of China then was 350 million, so it was double that of Europe, and it was the biggest country in the world that was not part of Christendom.
1: So the population was how big?
2: 350 million. So this young man, you know, not yet 20, is informed that his mission in life is to evangelise China, so...
1: So how did that come about, just going back to... So he's born in 1782, the son of a Scottish shoemaker. To have a son who would become a missionary, was that an honourable thing? Was there any money in it or not?
2: Oh, it was certainly no money, but yes, it was certainly an honourable thing. So his father, as I say, was a religious man, a devout Protestant. So indeed, he would encourage his son to become a minister and to become a missionary. Now, that would be a glorious thing, but certainly not for money.
1: So to go... So where did he head off from in Britain in order to get to China?
2: Well, this is the first big problem, because if you're a missionary, you see, no one will take you. The Chinese government bans you, and the East Indian Company, which was the main British trading company in China at that time, would not put missionaries on their ships because they knew how the Chinese government disliked them. So it took him from January to September to get from the UK to China.
1: In what year?
2: So this is 1807. So he left the UK, he went first to the United States, he went through the United States, then he took a boat from San Francisco and he arrives in Guangzhou. And Guangzhou is the only

0: place that he can be, because, as you know, at that time there was this very small area that the foreign companies were allowed to occupy. So that's where he lived.
1: Even that early? So when do you have the East India Company or the first British traders? When did they first come to China?
0: Well, the Portuguese, of course, had been there already 200 years. So the East India Company would have got there about 50 years before. But remember, they were only interested in trading and doing business. They weren't at all interested in missionaries. And he wasn't welcome in Macau either, because Macau, of course, was a Catholic place. And the Catholic leaders in Hong Kong did not want anyone who would attempt to change the minds of the citizens of Macau.
1: So when Robert Morrison arrives in Guangzhou towards the autumn of 1807, is he on his own?
0: Yeah, he's on his own. He's not married. He has a little bit of money, which is provided by the missionary society that sent him. But his two initial missions are to learn Chinese and to start evangelizing. Now, both are illegal in China. If you taught a foreigner Chinese, you could be executed. That was the rule at that time.
1: Why was that?
0: Well, the Chinese emperor regarded missionaries, Catholic and Protestant, as a direct threat to the regime, because they weren't simply trading goods, exchanging things for money. They were trying to change the minds of his subjects. And he considered that Christianity was against Chinese custom, belief and religion, and was therefore outlawed.
1: So he's arrived in Guangzhou, he's only about 20 years old, and he's there to evangelize China. So how does he set out with that task?
0: Well, life is extremely difficult at the beginning. Foreigners are very rare at that time in Guangzhou, and most of the business people are quite happy to stay in their restricted zone, do business, you know, and entertain each other in the evenings.
1: But so is that island at the time?
0: Yes, Xiamen. But you see, his mission is the opposite. His is not to evangelize the foreigners, it's to evangelize the Chinese. So he has to get close to Chinese people. So he walks around the streets, and initially he wears Western clothes, and crowds follow him and laugh at him. And so then he starts to wear Chinese clothes to try to be less conspicuous. And he's got to learn Chinese. Well, as I say, it's illegal. It's illegal for anyone to teach it to him. So he does find some teachers, and they come to his house, and they always bring shoes with them, so that if a policeman or someone unexpected arrived and said, what are you doing here? They would say, well, I'm repairing the shoes of Mr. Morrison. So that's how he started off. It must have taken enormous devotion by him to learn Chinese in these circumstances.
1: Robert Morrison, who founded the Protestant Church in China, can you tell me this need for evangelization, you know, in terms of the Protestant Church, what was that about? Was that saving the souls of the Chinese?
0: Well, it's written in the Bible that you must preach the gospel to everyone on the earth. So the churches in Europe considered that the European countries had already been evangelized, because Christianity was the majority religion, sometimes the state religion in the countries of Europe. So therefore their mission was to take Christianity to people who had not heard it before. So that means you've got to take it to Africa, to Asia, to China. And China's the world's most populated country. It's the most important country from a sort of religious point of view. So the logic is then that you must send missionaries to China. But it was the good fortune or the bad fortune of Mr. Morrison to be the first one. So his difficulties were far greater than those that followed him.
1: Yes, it would have been hugely challenging, and also quite gutsy of those teachers who did teach him Chinese in those early years. So he's based in Guangzhou. And then does he start travelling elsewhere?
0: Well, no, it's not allowed. But his first big breakthrough comes in February 1809, because the East India Company realizes that he's already quite a gifted linguist. So they hire him as their translator. And this is very, very advantageous to him, because he has a good salary and he has a legal status. He has a right to be in Guangzhou. He also has a right to be in Macau. And on the same day, he marries his wife. So two very good things happened to him on that day.
2: And who's the wife?
0: She's the daughter of an officer in the Royal Irish Regiment whom he'd met in Macau, called Mary Morton. Now, for him, this job is just the means. He takes the job to get the status, to get the money, but his main thinking, his main effort is not changed, which is to master Chinese and to begin to evangelize. So this is what he does on the weekends and in the evenings, but he does his day job to retain his status.
1: So he now has a wife, as you say, from Macau, so at least she would have understood what it meant to be out in this area.
0: Yes, I think his personal life would have been much better after this. He was extremely diligent. So he made his first convert in 1814, and in 1815 he published his Grammar of Chinese. I mean, that's an extraordinary...
1: So that's only, what, 9 years?
0: Yes, and this grammar was mainly aimed at... Well, it was aimed at all foreigners, but of course the main market would be missionaries like him. So he saw his job as paving the way for hundreds, perhaps thousands of missionaries to come after him. So this grammar was step one. So all the other missionaries that came after would not have his struggles. They could just buy his grammar and would be able to master Chinese much more easily. Then he produces a 6-volume dictionary of Chinese to further assist foreigners learning Chinese. And then in 1823, he produces the Bible in Chinese in 21 volumes.
1: Extraordinary.
0: I mean, we just can't imagine it. I mean, now we have computers, everything's much more convenient and quick, but those days everything would be done by hand. And the Bible is not an easy book to translate. You're dealing with holy words. But this is what he did.
1: And did he do it well? Have you ever seen any of those?
0: Well, the scholastic opinion is that the translation was not of very high quality, because, remember, his Chinese at that time is not all that good. But he admits this himself. He said that the standard's not very high. I hope others will improve it. But we have to make a start. Because if you're going to evangelize Chinese, the first thing you have to do is provide them with the Bible. Now, this book could not be printed in Macau. It couldn't be printed in mainland China. So it was printed in Malacca. And he made small editions so people could carry it in their pockets so they would not be easily discovered by Chinese officials. And this Bible really had an enormous impact on all the Chinese-speaking world. So this was the Bible that was used for the next decades in China, the Chinese diaspora, the Southeast Asia. So it was really a very important document.
1: But what would the level of people's ability to read have been in those days, though?
0: You're quite right. Very limited. Only a small number of people would be able to read it. But, of course, you have to have it.
1: So they could read to others, of course.
0: Yes, so then you give it to somebody and then he would read it to his family members, his colleagues, his classmates, and then the word would spread in that way.
1: What's your view of Robert Morrison?
0: Well, he's, of course, quite a controversial figure. If you're looking at it from the Chinese aspect, you could say that he had no business coming. He knew in advance that what he was doing was illegal, both to learn Chinese and to evangelize. And the missionary legacy in China is a very complicated one. But if you look at it from, we can say, the Western perspective, or the Christian perspective, we have to say he was an extraordinary individual, a pioneer, a man who endured enormous difficulties in his own life, in the pursuit of what he considered a very noble and inspiring mission. And time would tend to accept the second version, because, as I say, now we have tens of millions of Chinese Protestants in the mainland, in Hong Kong, Taiwan, overseas, and they are all the sons and daughters of Robert Morrison. So from that aspect, we have to say he did a remarkable thing.
1: I'm talking with Mark O'Neill about the missionary Robert Morrison. Robert Morrison was born in 1782. He would go to China in 1807. He proceeded to get the Bible translated into Chinese and is seen as the father of the Protestant Church in China. You say as his life continues, I mean, he only arrives at 1807, he's only 20, he's had to go via America and then arrive

0: arrive in China at a time when, you know, people were, the British wanted trade and the Chinese definitely didn't want any Westerners taught Chinese and no Chinese taught any Christianity. So his life was fairly dangerous then.
1: Yes, I would say he was not in danger of being killed, but he was certainly in danger of being beaten up, arrested, expelled, and his converts were indeed subject to imprisonment, arrest, books were burned, printing machines were destroyed, because what he was doing was illegal.
0: How did the Qing dynasty regard Christianity? Was it that they were concerned about that somebody else would take over the belief systems of the people? Was it an issue that their power would be taken away? How was it seen?
1: Well, the emperor is an absolute monarch, right? And he's the son of heaven. That's the title given to him in Chinese. So he wants to control everything among his subjects, including what they believe and what they're taught. And that's why the missionaries are a bigger threat than the traders or business people, because their motive in coming to China is to make money, to sell goods, to buy Chinese goods, to make profit, and then they leave. So they don't represent any fatal threat. But to the emperor, an aggressive missionary religion, be it Islam or be it Christianity, was a potentially fatal threat. And as we saw with the Taiping Rebellion, which happened soon afterwards, this threat nearly happened. So I think the emperor is quite logical to have this great fear of missionary religions, because their aim is to evangelize the whole China and turn China into a Christian country. And if they do, that's the end of his dynasty.
0: Now, Robert Morrison was one of eight children. Does he ever return to Scotland, or does he make his whole life in China?
1: Well, he only returned to the UK once, 1824, 1825, and he was then quite famous in the UK. He gave a copy of his Bible to the King, King George IV. He had 10,000 Chinese books, which he'd built up, and he donated these to University College London, where you can see them.
0: So these Chinese books were ones that he'd collected in China?
1: Yes, yes. And at that time, you remember, I think we can say there was no Chinese studies in the Western world. So this was absolutely precious collection for the university. He encouraged the establishment of language schools in the UK so missionaries could start learning before they went abroad. He was very much feted during this visit, and then he goes back to Macau and Guangzhou, and he never returns to the UK again.
0: So he's translated the Bible. He's also taken these tens of thousands of books back to the UK. But in terms of converts in those early days, I mean, what kind of numbers are we talking?
1: Well, this is a very good question. He converted less than a dozen people. So despite these extraordinary achievements that we've talked about, the conditions of evangelism and the risks for Chinese were so great that he only converted a small number of people. But one of them is a man called Liang Fa, who is a Cantonese, and he converted him. And he was the second person, second Chinese, that Morrison converted. And Mr. Liang Fa becomes the first Chinese Protestant minister. And Liang Fa is quite similar in character to Morrison, which is to say he's extremely courageous. He doesn't take no for an answer. He doesn't mind all the restrictions put him, upon him by the government. And he's extremely active. He's a great writer. He writes many, many tracts. And he takes the tracts around Guangdong and he hands them out to people. He very aggressively seeks to spread the word. And in Guangzhou, there was an examination hall for the imperial exam. So once a year, people from all over South China came to sit the imperial exam. And the most desirable job for a Chinese was to be in the civil service. So this was a very good opportunity for him. So I don't quite know how he got into the exam hall, but he did. And he left his tracts on all the tables. So all the applicants would find one on the table. So one of the people who was taking the exam is called Hong Xiu Chuan, and he took this tract and he put it in his pocket. And this man failed in the exam. So he was at home, he was extremely disappointed at having failed, and he takes the tract out of the pocket and he starts to read it. And Mr. Hong has a kind of religious experience and comes to believe that he's the brother of Jesus. This is not written on the tract. This is something that came up in his head. So he's the founder of the Taiping Rebellion, Mr. Hong. Now, we can't say that the tract alone

0: or Mr. Morrison caused the Taiping Rebellion. Of course, we can't. The Taiping Rebellion has many reasons. But the fact that it has this semi-Christian, semi-messianic character, we can ascribe to Mr. Morrison and Mr. Liang's tract. And the Taiping Rebellion has many reformist elements, and some of them we can see from Christian theology.
1: Do we know what Robert Morrison's reaction was to the Taiping Rebellion?
0: Well, no, Mr. Morrison already had passed away. He died in 1834. He was only 52.
1: And the Taiping Rebellion was?
0: It started afterwards. I mean, it started in a small way, and Mr. Hung was very successful in attracting followers. The Qing dynasty was corrupt, backward, ineffective. His reforms were very popular, to remove the binding for women's feet, land reform, equality between men and women, promising a much more fairer society than that existed. And it was extremely successful. And he created a great army, and the army defeated the Qing troops in many battles. And they conquered a large part of China. And he set up another capital in Nanjing, and he proclaimed himself the emperor. And the Western powers at that moment had a very big decision to make, because militarily there wasn't very much between the Qing armies and the Taiping armies. They were quite evenly balanced. But the Western armies had the firepower. They could swing the balance. So they could choose who to back, and the person they backed was likely to win. In other words, if they'd backed the Taiping Rebellion and put their military at the service of the Taiping Rebellion, then the Qing dynasty would probably have been overthrown, and we would have the end of the Qing dynasty, and we would have the Taiping dynasty, and Mr. Hung would have become the emperor. So some people in the West said this was the God-sent opportunity, because if the emperor of China becomes Christian, he will then decree that all the subjects of China become Christian too. So within one fell swoop, you have evangelized the world's most populous country. This was a view among some people in the West. The Orthodox churches in the West did not accept that view. They did not regard Mr. Hung as a proper Christian. They regarded his belief system as one he devised himself with Christian elements. And they certainly didn't believe he was the brother of Jesus. So they didn't accept that. But some people had that view.
1: And would he have been more open to trade?
0: Yes, of course. If the foreigners had helped him take power, then he would have owed it to them. Yes, and I think the foreigners would have had much more influence with the new dynasty and been able to exercise more power than they did, in fact.
1: So why did they decide to back the Qing dynasty instead and the Qing emperor?
0: Well, there's many reasons for this. One is the foreigner governments decided, let's go with the devil we know. The Qing government is weak, it's corrupt, it's easy to manipulate. We can get out of it what we want. We know that. But if we back the Taiping Rebellion and they take power, it's a reformist, perhaps even revolutionary government. So we're not quite sure what the outcome's going to be. We can't predict it. So if you're in business or you're in government, you always tend to take the safer option.
1: Yeah, the status quo, whatever that might be. In terms of the Taiping Rebellion, it went on for years.
0: Yes, so finally the Western governments backed the Qing government, and the Qing armies turned the tide. They defeated them, and then they finally attacked Nanjing, the capital, and they took Nanjing, and it was one of the most bloody battles in history. So finally the rebellion was put down, and the Qing dynasty survived for another 50 years.
1: Returning to Robert Morrison, who may have influenced the founder of the Taiping Rebellion. Robert Morrison died in 1834. He'd been born in 1782. Did he and his wife Mary have any children?
0: Yes, they had, I think, four, and one of them is quite famous. He became a very good linguist too, and he helped the British as the translator in the wars exactly preceding the foundation of Hong Kong. Now, Morrison's first wife died, and he married a second wife, and they had five children. As far as I know, they didn't have a significant role in China.
1: Oh, so Mary died, his first wife?
0: Yes, she died, yeah. So he went during his trip to the UK, which I mentioned. During that trip, he met another lady, and he married her. But most of his work, most of his life,

0: he was on his own. His children were not with him, so his personal life must have been very difficult.
1: Any of these early pioneers, I think, have to be hugely self-sufficient. Anybody who's an explorer, a missionary, a diplomat, a tradesperson, they have to be able to really function well by themselves.
0: And the additional handicap for the missionary is, I think, many foreigners in Hong Kong, China, Macau would not welcome them, because they consider them troublemakers. They were interfering in Chinese affairs. They're making the business of dealing with the Chinese government more difficult. You know, our life would be much better if they weren't here. Not only that they were isolated from their own family members, but I think they were isolated from many of their own foreign community too, who didn't want them to be there.
1: As well as being a missionary in the truest sense of the word, in terms of spreading the word of God, was Robert Morrison also involved in education?
0: No, we don't quite get to that stage, because remember, he's just building the foundation. So his work is translating, writing. He wrote over 40 books in English and Chinese. He's setting the ground for the missionaries to follow. And I do want to mention that after he died, then missionaries start to arrive in China in large numbers, and the most important one is called James Hudson Taylor, and he founded something called the China Inland Mission, 1865, and he lived in China for 51 years. And this China Inland Mission had 800 missionaries, 125 schools, 18,000 converts, and it became the largest Protestant missionary agency in the world. And in the Boxer Rebellion, the Boxers killed 58 of these missionaries and 21 of their children. So we can say this China Inland Mission was a direct product of what Morrison had done. And he also put China on the map of the Western world. Before Morrison came, I think nobody in Europe or America had any conception of China. I mean, all they knew was a big country with many people, but they had no idea of what happened here. And thanks to his writings, he put it on the map, and then it then became possible for Hudson Taylor and the others to set up mission organizations and send people here.
1: How is Robert Morrison remembered today?
0: Well, in Macau, there is something called Morrison Chapel, which is an Anglican church, which was built in his memory, and he is buried in the cemetery there together with his wife and his son. And his tomb is a place of pilgrimage for Chinese Protestants. So every year many come and pay tribute to him as the father of the Chinese Protestant Church.
1: And how is he remembered in mainland China?
0: The KMT government was favorable to missionaries. Chiang Kai-shek was himself a Protestant, his wife was a Protestant, but the communists, of course, had a different view. So in 49, they expelled all the foreign missionaries, and they set up one church for the Protestants, one for the Catholics, and Hong Kong was an unintended beneficiary of this, because the missionaries all moved here, or they went to Taiwan, and they set up in Hong Kong wonderful schools, hospitals, old people's homes, orphanages, all the things they'd done in the mainland. And we're now having a race for chief executive, and I think I can say all the candidates went to missionary schools. So I think the missionary schools have played an enormous role in the life of Hong Kong, enabling tens of thousands of people from very modest families to have a good education and go on to a career that their parents could never have imagined.
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1: 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National security is the foundation of prosperity and stability. 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Safeguarding national security is our responsibility. Let's participate.
2: Employers in all industries must report any work accident or prescribed occupational disease to the Labour Department within 14 days for an injury case or 7 days for a fatal case, irrespective of compensation liability. 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Call 2717 1771 for more details. 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Report work accidents.

Hello and welcome to this week's wrap-up of That's an Idea. Raphael Blake here. The time has come to make you even brighter than you already are. This week, we look at the trend of laser surgery. Something I'm sure you've heard a friend mention getting recently. But have you ever wondered how it actually works? And how it keeps becoming so precise? Also on today's show, how World Cup pitches are getting increasingly connected. And how AI-powered 3D player avatars are giving each and every one of us a referee's view. And finally, let's look at the light at the end of the tunnel. Quite literally, as we are learning more about how the world of mining keeps evolving to improve the condition of workers. For decades, laser eye surgery was seen as a bold, almost science fiction leap of faith. Today, it has matured into a masterpiece of personalized data. We are moving beyond standard one-size-fits-all LASIK. Modern procedures now use topography-guided mapping that captures thousands of data points from the surface of our eye, creating a 3D fingerprint of your vision. Surgeons are using this to smooth out microscopic irregularities that older technology could not detect. But the real innovation here is the sheer variety of options that are now available, like the implantable Collamer lenses or EVO-ICL, which doesn't remove corneal tissue at all, but rather works with your eye's natural structure. It's a shift from correction through removal to correction through interaction. We are even seeing AI-assisted diagnostics that can predict outcomes with unprecedented accuracy before the laser even fires. It's about more than just throwing away your glasses. It's about restoring the high-definition clarity of the world in a way that feels entirely natural. It's the ultimate convergence of biology and technology, ensuring that the way we perceive beauty is as sharp and clear as the world deserves to be seen. So if there is a song that captures the feeling of a world coming into sudden, vibrant focus, it's Higher Love by Steve Winwood. The song's driving rhythm and soaring, soulful vocal performance evokes a sense of clarity and spiritual elevation. And it's also interesting to note that the song features a guest vocal appearance by Chaka Khan, who recorded her parts separately, a testament to how digital era collaboration can blend two distinct energies into one cohesive, triumphant sound.

The 2026 World Cup is turning the football pitch into a living, breathing data stream. We've seen semi-automated off-site technology before, but this year, it's reaching a new milestone with AI-enabled 3D player avatars. Every player is digitally scanned in about a second, creating a high-fidelity model that tracks their movement in real time. And this is not just for the officials, but it's being fed into the broadcast, giving us, the fans, an immersive referee view that makes you feel like you are standing right there on the grass, seeing the game through your own eyes. The humanitarian and social beauty of this tech is Football AI Pro, a knowledge assistant available for all participating teams, especially those from smaller nations who may not have the massive data analytics budgets of the global giants. It's leveling the playing field, ensuring that the outcome of a match is decided by the players' skills rather than the size of a team's scouting department. It's, in a way, the democratization of excellence, because we are watching the game evolve from a raw contest of strength into a symphony of data and human spirit, where technology enhances the drama rather than replacing it. And speaking of the drama of the game, Waka Waka, this time for Africa by Shakira, remains the definitive anthem. It's a track that puts together different musical traditions from Cameroon's golden sounds, creating a rhythm that feels fundamentally global. And the production of the song is a masterclass in layering, a celebratory driving beat that manages to feel both intensely local and entirely universal, much like the spirit of the tournament itself.

When we think of mining, we often picture cold, dark, and heavy tunnels alongside dangerous labor. But nowadays, the industry is undergoing a human-centered revolution. We are seeing the rise of digital twins, which are virtual replicas of physical mines that allow engineers to simulate and also test safety protocols before a single shift begins. Combine that with wearable biometric sensors for workers and autonomous battery electric fleets that eliminate the diesel fumes and heat that have plagued miners for generations, and you have an industry fundamentally redefining its identity. And we are not just talking about efficiency. We are talking about the proactive elimination of risk. We are moving towards digital bubbles of safety, where radio frequency and AI-based systems automatically keep heavy equipment at a distance from human workers. It's a shift from compliance, just meeting the bare minimum safety laws, to true stewardship, where technology is used to protect people who power our world. It turns the mines from an extraction site into a data-driven, cleaner energy hub. It's a beautiful and necessary evolution that proves that even the most rugged of industries can be transformed by empathy and high-tech ingenuity. To celebrate that grit and the transition to a brighter future, consider Working Man by Rush, a hard-rocking anthem that honors the dignity of the laborers. The song was their first major hit and actually helped them break into the American market, largely because it resonated so deeply with the hard-working people who felt that their daily efforts were finally being heard. It's a gritty and powerful track that serves as a tribute to the human heart at the center of the machine. Now that's an idea.

0: RTHK, the news at 7 with Sachin Katpi. The Medical Council has found a pediatrician guilty of professional misconduct over a medical incident in 2009, suspending his registration for 9 months. The inquiry involved a mainland couple's negligence complaint against Baptist Hospital pediatrician Sit Sao Chi after their newborn son developed cerebral palsy. The medical watchdog's inquiry had dropped following a long delay, but this decision was overturned last year. Speaking to the media after the ruling, the father of the boy said the family had waited 16 years for the result.
1: A fair disciplinary system should not force complainants to wait for years, go through numerous setbacks, and even have to trigger significant public attention before justice is finally served. We hope the medical council, after the upcoming reform, can handle complaints against doctors more fairly to protect the public.
0: In a statement, the government said it respects the medical council's judgment, adding that the conclusion of the inquiry could help clarify the facts of the incident and relieve the pressure on both the doctor and the boy's family. Chief Executive of the Monetary Authority, Eddie Yu, says new measures to speed up renminbi internationalization are expected in the coming months. Speaking on a radio program, he said the National 5-Year Plan has for the first time promoted the concept of building a financial powerhouse as a long-term strategic goal. He said banks and the SAR have a role to play.
2: Banks are quite positive and they are treating this as a tremendous business opportunity instead of just a requirement. Their customers also have a need because everyone wants diversification to spread risk. Whether the customers are from Hong Kong or in particular the Middle East or ASEAN, they just used to trade in US dollars. They now want to use one more currency, but might not know how to do so, which is why their banks have the responsibility to teach them.
0: Paul Chan has called on the SAR to seize every minute and second to support the nation's development goals. Writing in his weekly blog, the financial secretary said he was deeply moved by the recent gathering in the Great Hall of the People in Beijing, which was held to celebrate the 105th anniversary of the Communist Party of China. He added that the SAR is not just a beneficiary of the country's development, but also a contributor to the great rejuvenation of the Chinese nation. Chan pointed out that the city can drive this progress in several areas, such as by accelerating renminbi internationalization. Secretary for Innovation, Technology and Industry Sun Dong says a second batch of tenders for land parcels in the He Tao Hong Kong Park will likely be launched in the coming months. This comes just weeks after the government started inviting bids for the first four land parcels in the Lok Ma Chau Loop Technology Hub. Speaking on a television program, Sun described the market response to the inaugural tenders as highly positive, saying the government plans to keep the momentum going.
3: Starting from now, we will launch a new batch of land parcels for tendering periodically. Many companies, especially high-tech enterprises, are now paying closer attention to developments in He Tao. Firms that are more curious about the development are from the fields of artificial intelligence, life and health, as well as quantum and chip technology. These enterprises are performing exceptionally well in the high-tech sector, so I am fully confident regarding future tender results.
0: Police say they have arrested three men on suspicion of trafficking in dangerous drugs following an operation where officers seized about 172 kilograms of suspected cocaine worth an estimated 128 million Hong Kong dollars from a warehouse in Yuen Long. Chief Inspector Lam Pak Kew said the suspects were caught while attempting to cut two metal containers filled with suspected drugs.

0: It takes everyone's effort to build a better community. 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
1: The chief executive is leading the government to draft the first Hong Kong's five-year plan, which is closely related to you and me. In the next 5 years, Hong Kong should further improve its competitiveness, consolidate and enhance its strengths, seize opportunities from national development, and strive for faster economic growth and better livelihoods. The chief executive has instructed the Constitutional and Mainland Affairs Bureau to hold a public consultation. We welcome your views. Let's shape the blueprint for the next 5 years together.
2: RTHK News.

0: a date with Sachin Karpe. The medical council has found a pediatrician guilty of professional misconduct over a medical incident in 2009, suspending his registration for 9 months. The inquiry involved a mainland couple's negligence complaint against Baptist Hospital pediatrician Sitso Chi after their newborn son developed cerebral palsy. The medical watchdog's inquiry had been dropped following a long delay, but this decision was overturned last year. Speaking to the media after the ruling, the father of the boy said the family had waited 16 years for the result.
1: A fair disciplinary system should not force complainants to wait for years, go through numerous setbacks, and even have to trigger significant public attention before justice is finally served. We hope the medical council, after the upcoming reform, can handle complaints against doctors more fairly to protect the public.
0: In a statement, the government said it respects the medical council's judgment, adding that the conclusion of the inquiry could help clarify the facts of the incident and relieve the pressure on both the doctor and the boy's family. Chief Executive of the Monetary Authority, Eddie Yu, says new measures to speed up renminbi internationalization are expected in the coming months. Speaking on a radio program, he said the National 5-Year Plan has for the first time promoted the concept of building a financial powerhouse as a long-term strategic goal. He said banks in the SAR have a role to play.
2: Banks are quite positive and they are treating this as a tremendous business opportunity instead of just a requirement. Their customers also have a need because everyone wants diversification to spread risk. Whether the customers are from Hong Kong or in particular the Middle East or ASEAN, they just used to trade in US dollars. They now want to use one more currency, but might not know how to do so, which is why their banks have the responsibility to teach them.
0: Paul Chan has called on the SAR to seize every minute and second to support the nation's development goals. Writing in his weekly blog, the financial secretary said he was deeply moved by the recent gathering in the Great Hall of the People in Beijing, which was held to celebrate the 105th anniversary of the Communist Party of China. He added that the SAR is not just a beneficiary of the country's development, but also a contributor to the great rejuvenation of the Chinese nation. Chan pointed out that the city can drive this progress in several areas, such as helping construct a modern industrial system and leveraging its professional services to promote broader regional and global cooperation. Secretary for Innovation, Technology and Industry Sun Dong says a second batch of tenders for land parcels in the He Tao Hong Kong Park will likely be launched in the coming months. This comes just weeks after the government started inviting bids for the first four land parcels in the Lok Ma Chau Loop Technology Hub. Speaking on a television program, Sun described the market response to the inaugural tenders as highly positive, saying the government plans to keep the momentum going.
3: Starting from now, we will launch a new batch of land parcels for tendering periodically. Many companies, especially high-tech enterprises, are now paying closer attention to developments in He Tao. Firms that are more curious about the development are from the fields of artificial intelligence, life and health, as well as quantum and chip technology. These enterprises are performing exceptionally well in the high-tech sector, so I am fully confident regarding future tender results.
0: Police say they have arrested three men on suspicion of trafficking in dangerous drugs following an operation where officers seized about 172 kilograms of suspected cocaine worth an estimated 128 million Hong Kong dollars from a warehouse in Yuen Long. Chief Inspector Lam Pak Kew said the suspects were caught while attempting to cut two metal containers filled with suspected drugs.
4: We strongly condemn the drug syndicate for using cutting tools with compressed gas without any safety measures to carry out illegal activities. Accidents would put nearby residents and workers in grave danger and cause catastrophic consequences.
0: And the weather forecast for tonight and tomorrow. Mainly cloudy with a few showers, more rain in some areas with squally thunderstorms. Bright periods with a maximum temperature of around 31 degrees. Right now at the observatory, it is 30 degrees and the relative humidity is standing at 78%. And that is the news from RTHK.

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2: RTHK, the news at 9 with Sachin Katwi. The medical council has found a pediatrician guilty of professional misconduct over a medical incident in 2009, suspending his registration for 9 months. The inquiry involved a mainland couple's negligence complaint against Baptist Hospital pediatrician Sitso Chi after their newborn son developed cerebral palsy. The medical watchdog's inquiry had been dropped following a long delay, but this decision was overturned last year. Speaking to the media after the ruling, the father of the boy said the family had waited 16 years for the result.
3: A fair disciplinary system should not force complainants to wait for years, go through numerous setbacks, and even have to trigger significant public attention before justice is finally served. We hope the medical council, after the upcoming reform, can handle complaints against doctors more fairly to protect the public.
2: In a statement, the government said it respects the medical council's judgment, adding that the conclusion of the inquiry could help clarify the facts of the incident and relieve the pressure on both the doctor and the boy's family. Chief Executive of the Monetary Authority, Eddie Yu, says new measures to speed up renminbi internationalization are expected in the coming months. Speaking on a radio program, he said the National 5-Year Plan has for the first time promoted the concept of building a financial powerhouse as a long-term strategic goal. He said banks in the SAR have a role to play.
4: Banks are quite positive and they are treating this as a tremendous business opportunity instead of just a requirement. Their customers also have a need because everyone wants diversification to spread risk. Whether the customers are from Hong Kong or in particular the Middle East or ASEAN, they just used to trade in US dollars. They now want to use one more currency, but might not know how to do so, which is why their banks have the responsibility to teach them.
2: Police say a 21-year-old man has died after a traffic accident in Changsha Wan this afternoon. The incident occurred shortly after 3 p.m. when the motorcyclist heading towards Kowloon along Tai Po Road reportedly crashed into a motor tricycle travelling in the opposite direction. The motorcyclist sustained serious multiple injuries and was rushed in an unconscious state to Caritas Medical Center, where he was later certified dead. The motor tricycle driver sustained injuries to his neck and limbs and was sent to Queen Elizabeth Hospital in a conscious state. The Special Investigation Team of Traffic, Kowloon West, has launched an investigation. Secretary for Innovation, Technology and Industry Sun Dong says a second batch of tenders for land parcels in the He Tao Hong Kong Park will likely be launched in the coming months. This comes just weeks after the government started inviting bids for the first four land parcels in the Lok Ma Chau Loop Technology Hub. Speaking on a television program, Sun described the market response to the inaugural tenders as highly positive, saying the government plans to keep the momentum going.
5: Starting from now, we will launch a new batch of land parcels for tendering periodically. Many companies, especially high-tech enterprises, are now paying closer attention to developments in He Tao. Firms that are more curious about the development are from the fields of artificial intelligence, life and health, as well as quantum and chip technology. These enterprises are performing exceptionally well in the high-tech sector, so I am fully confident regarding future tender results.
2: Police say they have arrested three men on suspicion of trafficking in dangerous drugs following an operation where officers seized about 172 kilograms of suspected cocaine worth an estimated 128 million Hong Kong dollars from a warehouse in Yuen Long. Chief Inspector Lam Pak Kew said the suspects were caught while attempting to cut two metal containers filled with suspected drugs.
6: We strongly condemn the drug syndicate for using cutting tools with compressed gas without any safety measures to carry out illegal activities. Accidents would put nearby residents and workers in grave danger and cause catastrophic consequences.
2: And the weather forecast for tonight and tomorrow. Mainly cloudy with a few showers, more rain in some areas with squally thunderstorms. Bright periods during the day with a maximum temperature of around 31 degrees. Moderate to fresh southerly winds, occasionally strong offshore and on high ground. Right now at the observatory, it is 30 degrees, humidity is 79%. And that is the news from RTHK.

0: very warm welcome, a classic namaste and a hearty sat sri akal and vanakkam to all our beautiful listeners tuning in from across the globe. This is Network South Asia coming to you from our high-tech air-conditioned studios right here in the vertical wonder of Hong Kong. I am your host, Jang Javeri, and with me is the ever scrumptious Muskan Samtani.
1: Hello and welcome everyone. We're absolutely thrilled to have you with us on this beautiful Sunday evening.
0: Now, before we dive into tonight's absolute powerhouse of a show, we have to start with our signature geographical roll call, and I'm going to hand over the reins to Muskan because she has been tracking our global diaspora.

0: Well, you certainly covered the globe there and ended right back at home. And tonight we have a truly special theme for our global family. July is a month of absolute giants in South Asian history. We're celebrating the birth anniversary of legends in science, literature, sports and business. But as we looked at the calendar, we realized July is also overwhelmingly, undeniably the month of music, Muskan.
1: It's like they haven't decided that July babies must be born with a perfect melody in their throat or an instrument in their hand. And speaking of divine instruments, we kick off our celebration on July 1st, remembering the unmatched maestro of bamboo flute, the legendary Pandit Hariprasad Chaurasia. Not only did he elevate the humble bansuri to classical global stages, but as one half of the iconic composing duo Shiv Hari, he gave us some of cinema's most romantic soundtracks.
0: That he did, Muskan. Let's drift away into the monsoon mist of 1981 with a composition that defines cinematic romance.

0: Every time I see these views. Now, moving from classical instrumentation to the powerhouse vocals that define commercial cinema, we arrive at July 2nd, the birth anniversary of the incredibly prolific playback singer, Mohammad Aziz.
1: Ah, Munna Aziz, you know, I spent some time with him in Hong Kong when he was here with Lata Mangeshkar ji.
0: Wow.
1: But if you've watched a commercial Bollywood movie in the late 1980s, starring Amitabh Bachchan, Mithun Chakraborty, or Govinda, you were undoubtedly singing along to his robust, high-pitched vocals. He recorded thousands of songs across multiple languages, bridging regional boundaries with ease.
0: He had this uncanny ability to deliver high-energy commercial anthems while retaining a deep melodic sweetness. Let's celebrate his contribution to the golden era of 80s cinema with this little clip from his beloved energetic tracks, Dina Din Dha.

0: That one transports you straight to a field of tulips in Keukenhof in the Netherlands, by the way.
1: It definitely does, and it makes me want to go there every

0: You just can't sit still when that, you know, those four dholaks and the dholes and everything of Lakshmikant Pyarelal.
1: Everything comes alive.
0: Classic energy right there.
1: Absolutely. Now, Jayang, let's look at a brilliant chronological combination on our calendar. July 3rd is the birth anniversary of the dynamic playback singer Amit Kumar, and July 11th marks the birthday of the actor who became the ultimate poster boy of youth romance in the early 1980s, Kumar Gaurav.
0: Yeah, they used to call them chocolate heroes.
1: Mm-hmm.
0: Mm. This is a pairing that defined a generation. When Kumar Gaurav made his explosive debut, it was Amit Kumar's fresh, youthful and incredibly versatile voice that brought those iconic on-screen romances to life.
1: Mm.
0: They broke the traditional mold of playback singing, offering a lighter, highly energetic sound that resonated deeply with the youth of the decade.
1: They really did. Let's turn back the clock to 1982 to a film that is an absolute textbook on teenage romance, Teri Kasam. Turn up your speakers, Global Desi family, because Ye Zameen Ga Rahi Hai.

0: Now, Muskan, we move to July the 4th, a date that presents an incredibly fascinating juxtaposition of artistic genius and silent industrial philanthropy.
1: Yes, July the 4th is the birth anniversary of the brilliant composer M.M. Cream, known in the South as M.M. Keeravani. While the global stage knows him for his Oscar-winning high-octane tracks for RRR, his work in Hindi cinema as M.M. Cream is defined by deeply soulful, melancholic, and hauntingly beautiful compositions.
0: Yes, a far cry from Natu Natu. And sharing that very same birthday is a titan of subcontinental industry and humanitarian work, Sir Madhav Prasad Birla. Deeply influenced by the principles of Mahatma Gandhi, he expanded the M.P. Birla Group.

0: into a national conglomerate. Yet, he remained entirely devoid of ego, establishing premier hospitals and schools across the nation without ever seeking to attach his name to them. He truly lived by the creed, "From God we receive, and to God we offer."
1: A beautiful legacy of quiet dedication. To honor this shared July 4th milestone, let's play a track that perfectly embodies a deep, evocative, and soulful musicality of M.M. Cream from the 2003 neo-noir film Chis. Here is the late, great KK.

0: that melody based on the Hindustani rag Darbari Kannada is pure poetry. Now, we step into a major week of celebrations, starting with a double header on July the 7th and the 8th.
1: On July 7th, we celebrate the birth anniversary of the legendary music director Anil Biswas, the undisputed pioneer of subcontinental playback music. Long before multi-track recording existed, he introduced full Western orchestral arrangements, structured choral pieces, and Indian classical ragas to film soundtracks, essentially establishing the blueprint for the modern film song.
0: And Muskan, you know, that gentleman, Anil Biswas, was incredible also because with a string section of maybe about 14 or 15 players and only one tabla and a saxophone and a...

0: guitar and a piano, he created big sound. I mean, it was so rich. And again, in a day and age where you didn't have these multi-track mixers or anything of that sort. And shortly, we're going to listen to one of these tracks. But right on the heels of Anil Vishwas, on July the 8th, we celebrate the birthday of the incredibly vibrant natural screen icon Neetu Singh. From her days as a brilliant child actor to her run as the ultimate charismatic leading lady of the 1970s, she brought a fresh, modern energy to our cinema screens.
1: To celebrate this combination of pioneering orchestration and screen charisma, we have a very special, historically significant track. Anil Vishwas composed a stunning ghazal based on Hindustani raga God Sarang for what was to be his final film score. And it was sung with exquisite grace by his wife, the celebrated Meena Kapoor. Let's take a nostalgic journey back to 1965.

0: The elegance of Mina Kapoor's vocals is simply sublime.
1: You're with Network South Asia, celebrating our stories, our voices, our tunes, our rhythms, and our culture.
0: Now, Muskan, July the 9th is a date that is practically written in gold in the archives of subcontinental cinema.
2: It truly is. July 9th marks the birth anniversaries of two absolute giants, the visionary director and actor Guru Dutt and the powerhouse character actor Sanjeev Kumar. Both men possessed an unparalleled ability to portray the deepest, most complex vulnerabilities of human condition on screen.
0: Think about

0: it. Gurudutt's poetic visual melancholy in masterpieces like Pyasa and Kagaz Ke Phool completely redefined the artistic possibilities of cinema. And Sanjeev Kumar's flawless versatility allowed him to seamlessly transition from intense dramas to laugh-out-loud comedies, often playing characters twice his actual age with complete conviction.
1: But Jayang, I would like to look back at the great Gurudutt. Through his short but eventful career, his contribution to filmmaking in the subcontinent was huge in terms of artistic impact. Here is a classic, filmed on him from his magnum opus, Kagaz Ke Phool. Bring out the tissues for this one.

0: Gosh, Muskan, you do know how to get the tear ducts going that track. Now let's pivot to July the 10th, where we see an extraordinary convergence of vocal virtuosity and athletic history.
1: Yes, on July 10th, we celebrate the classical music phenomenon Begum Parveen Sultana, famed for her magnificent soaring vocal range and her lightning-fast, rapid-fire tans. She remains one of the brightest jewels of the Patiala Gharana.
0: And speaking of rapid-fire execution, July the 10th is also the birthday of the little master himself, Sunil Gavaskar, the legendary opener who became the first batsman in cricket history to cross the historic 10,000-run milestone, standing tall against the most fierce some helmetless bowling attacks of his era.
1: To celebrate this unique combination of classical speed and physical precision, let's listen to the breathtaking classical prowess of Begum Parveen Sultana in this mesmerizing, fast-paced composition based on Raga Gorakh Kalyan.

0: Unbelievable. The vocal control and agility of Parveen Sultana is just mind-blowing. Now, as we move into July 11th and 12th, our musical journey takes a highly nostalgic turn.
1: Indeed, July 11th marks the birth anniversary of Uma Devi, whom the world affectionately remembers as Tun Tun.
0: Mm-hmm.
1: But long before she became India's first major female comedienne, she was a highly accomplished playback singer with a remarkably sweet, soulful voice that captivated post-independence audiences.
0: Oh, that's something I didn't know. And on July 12th, we honor two figures of immense emotional depth, the highly talented singer, actress Sulakshana Pandit, who recently passed away, unfortunately, and the legendary director of Indian neorealism, Bimal Roy. Both artists dedicated their lives to bringing raw, authentic human emotion to the forefront of Indian culture.
1: To celebrate these incredible legacies, let's listen to Uma Devi's career-defining track from the 1947 classic Dard. Long before she made us laugh as Tun Tun, she touched our souls with this stunning melody.

0: Almost gone. That song carries the weight of an entire era. It's just gorgeous.
1: It really is. You just took me back. Now let's explore the brilliant creative achievements of July 12th and 13th. We look at the legacy of Bimal Roy, whose films like Do Bigha Zameen brought the struggles of the common man to global film festivals, winning international acclaim.
0: And speaking of transforming the lives of the common man, we must celebrate a brilliant modern mind born on July the 13th, 1973. The world-renowned agricultural scientist Rajiv Kumar Varshney. His pioneering work in computational genomics and pangenomes has enabled the breeding of drought-tolerant and disease-resistant crops, directly enhancing food security and farmer livelihoods across Asia and Africa.
1: From molecular crop science to the cinematic masterpieces of Bimal Roy. To celebrate his monumental directorial vision, let's play a classic track from his 1958 masterpiece, Madhumati. Composed by Salil Chaudhary, this song captures the absolute spirit of nature and journey.

0: Oh, Salil Chaudhary's orchestration on that track is simply divine. Now, Muskan, July the 14th and the 15th present an absolutely stellar alignment of musical strings and cosmic strings.
1: Mm-hmm. I love where this is going. On July 14th, we celebrate Roshan, the legendary music director who was a master of classical string instruments and gave us some of the most romantic, poetic ghazals and qawwalis in cinematic history.
0: And on July the 15th, 1956, we celebrate one of the most brilliant scientific minds on the planet, the theoretical physicist Ashok Sen, a pioneer of string field theory and strong weak S duality. Muskan, try to figure out what that is, okay? I'll buy you an expensive
1: dinner.
0: I'll
1: get you an answer by the next show.
0: No, that's too late. Mr. Sen's work on open string tachyon condensation, known as the Sen conjecture, earned him the inaugural Breakthrough Prize in Fundamental Physics and a Fellowship of the Royal Society.
1: You're going to get a lot of emails after this, Jayang. So we have one Julai maestro who mastered the musical strings of the Sarangi and another who mastered the mathematical strings of the universe. To celebrate this cosmic harmony, let's play Roshan's timeless, deeply romantic masterpiece from the 1963 historical epic Taj Mahal.

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0: Do you know why they called him Jubilee Kumar?
1: It's quite an interesting name,
0: because
1: I would like to know.
0: Nearly all his movies did Silver Jubilee at the screen, like the box office.
1: Oh, that's quite a nice way to be remembered. And then we have Rajendra Kumar on July 20th, mathematical legend Sri Ram Shankar Abhyankar on July 22nd, the soulful legendary Mukesh on July 23rd, patriotic cinematic icon Manoj Bharat Kumar, alongside technology pioneer and philanthropist Azim Premji on July 24th. So we've got quite an amazing lineup here, Jayang, and that list continues. We have digital entrepreneur Amir Ali Sheikh on July 26th, the Nightingale of South K.S. Chitra on July 27th, the father of civil aviation, of course, J.R.D. Tata, devotional legend Anoop Jalota, and action star Sanjay Dutt on July 29th. The list further continues. The modern vocal virtuoso Sonu Nigam on July 30th, and literary giant Munshi Premchand, and the dazzling screen queen Mumtaz on July 31st.
0: What an unbelievable gallery of stars, innovators, and visionaries. To tie all of these legendary July threads together for our grand finale, we are playing a song that celebrates the July 31st birthday of the radiant Mumtaz, written by our July 21st lyrical icon Anand Bakshi and sung by the ultimate nightingale of the subcontinent, the great Lata Mangeshkar.
1: It doesn't get any bigger, better, or more nostalgic than this naughty little ditty. From our Hong Kong studios to wherever you are in the world, thank you for tuning into Network South Asia. Have a wonderful musical week ahead.

0: The road is not for text messaging, nor for social networking. And of course, not for mobile games. Pedestrians who use their mobile phones or tablets while walking, especially when crossing the road, are risking their lives. For safety's sake, keep your eyes on the road. No distractions. Pedestrians should pay attention to the way ahead.
1: Trees beautify our environment and give us fresh air. Looking at healthy trees is so refreshing. As the climate changes and as wind blows and rain falls, or when pests and diseases attack, trees will get sick or old or even leave us. There may be a risk of tree collapse, so watch out. To report any problematic tree, members of the public should call 1-823. During and after inclement weather, keep away from trees.
2: RTHK, the news at 10 with Sachin Kartwi. The medical council has found a pediatrician guilty of professional misconduct over a medical incident in 2009, suspending his registration for 9 months. The inquiry involved a mainland couple's negligence complaint against Baptist Hospital pediatrician Sitsau Chi after their newborn son developed cerebral palsy. The medical watchdog's inquiry had been dropped following a long delay, but this decision was overturned last year. Speaking to the media after the ruling, the father of the boy said the family had waited 16 years for the result.
3: A fair disciplinary system should not force complainants to wait for years, go through numerous setbacks, and even have to trigger significant public attention before justice is finally served. We hope the medical council, after the upcoming reform, can handle complaints against doctors more fairly to protect the public.
2: In a statement, the government said it respects the medical council's judgment, adding that the conclusion of the inquiry could help clarify the facts of the incident and relieve the pressure on both the doctor and the boy's family. Chief Executive of the Monetary Authority, Eddie Yu, says new measures to speed up renminbi internationalization are expected in the coming months. Speaking on a radio program, he said the National 5-Year Plan has for the first time promoted the concept of building a financial powerhouse as a long

0: long-term strategic goal. He said banks in the SAR have a role to play.
1: Banks are quite positive and they are treating this as a tremendous business opportunity instead of just a requirement. Their customers also have a need because everyone wants diversification to spread risk. Whether the customers are from Hong Kong or in particular the Middle East or ASEAN, they just used to trade in US dollars. They now want to use one more currency, but might not know how to do so, which is why their banks have the responsibility to teach them.
0: Paul Chan has called on the SAR to seize every minute and second to support the nation's development goals. Writing in his weekly blog, the financial secretary said he was deeply moved by the recent gathering in the Great Hall of the People in Beijing, which was held to celebrate the 105th anniversary of the Communist Party of China. He added that the SAR is not just a beneficiary of the country's development, but also a contributor to the great rejuvenation of the Chinese nation. Chan pointed out that the city can drive this progress in several areas, such as helping construct a modern industrial system and leveraging its professional services to promote broader regional and global cooperation. Secretary for Innovation, Technology and Industry Sun Dong says a second batch of tenders for land parcels in the He Tao Hong Kong Park will likely be launched in the coming months. This comes just weeks after the government started inviting bids for the first four land parcels in the Lok Ma Chau Loop Technology Hub. Speaking on a television program, Sun described the market response to the inaugural tenders as highly positive, saying the government plans to keep the momentum going.
2: Starting from now, we will launch a new batch of land parcels for tendering periodically. Many companies, especially high-tech enterprises, are now paying closer attention to developments in He Tao. Firms that are more curious about the development are from the fields of artificial intelligence, life and health, as well as quantum and chip technology. These enterprises are performing exceptionally well in the high-tech sector, so I am fully confident regarding future tender results.
0: Police say a 21-year-old man has died after a traffic accident in Cheungsha Wan this afternoon. The incident occurred shortly after 3 p.m. when the motorcyclist heading towards Kowloon along Tai Po Road reportedly crashed into a motor tricycle traveling in the opposite direction. The motorcyclist sustained serious multiple injuries and was rushed in an unconscious state to Caritas Medical Center, where he was later certified dead. The motor tricycle driver sustained injuries to his neck and limbs and was sent to Queen Elizabeth Hospital in a conscious state. The Special Investigation Team of Traffic, Kowloon West, has launched an investigation. And the weather forecast for tonight and tomorrow. Mainly cloudy with a few showers, more rain in some areas with squally thunderstorms. Bright periods with a maximum temperature of around 31 degrees. Moderate to fresh southerly winds, occasionally strong offshore and on high ground. Right now at the observatory, it is 30 degrees and the humidity is standing at 80%. And that's the news from RTHK.

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1: And the time's now 5 minutes past 10 p.m. Hello there, my name's Danny Lam, sitting in for Kevin Lewis on Sunday Late. It is July 5th, 2026. How are you? Surviving the heat? I hope so, of course. Well, the weather's still unstable at this moment or for the next few days, so don't let your guard down. Bring some rain gear if you're heading out, well, during the day or even at night. You just never know when the rain will come down because the weather is very unstable and, you know, this extreme weather thing around the world, globally, it's affecting us, of course. I hope you had a great time, had a great weekend. It is Sunday Late on Radio 3 and the music journey begins right now.

It is a quarter after 10. And right now it's 30 degrees out there. Relative humidity standing at 78%. It's a warm night. Hope you take good care of yourself. You don't need to see the doctor, I hope. Yeah, it's a flu season, so just be careful. Wash your hands. Drink lots.

0: Under the electricity ordinance, owners must arrange inspection, testing, and certification of electrical installations by a registered electrical contractor every 5 years. The certificate must be delivered to the Electrical and Mechanical Services Department for endorsement within 2 weeks after issue. Failure to complete the testing before the expiry of the certificate is an offence.
1: This is Sunday Late.

Apart from being too hot to think, what else is going on? Are you still celebrating? Taking advantage of the tail end of the weekend, or even taking advantage of the celebration of the establishment day? In Hong Kong, there are so many things to celebrate. Well, it's July, beginning of the summer, so I think you might be in a very good mood to have a summer holiday very soon. Are you planning to go anywhere or do anything this summer? Very special. Hope you're doing well.

0: 20 minutes to 11 on this Sunday, July 5th, 2026. I hope you are doing good and feeling good. Thank you for tuning in to Sunday Late on Radio 3. I'm Danny Lau, sitting in for Kevin Lewis.
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5 minutes to 11 p.m. and a thunderstorm warning has just been posted at this moment right now. News 11 is coming up next, and then we'll be back with more music right here on Radio 3's Sunday Late. What you-

0: RTHK, the news at 11 with Peter Cavaos. The medical council finds the top stories. Medical council finds a pediatrician guilty of professional misconduct over an incident in 2009. The Monetary Authority's chief executive says there will be new measures to speed up renminbi internationalization. And the technology minister says more Hatau Tech Hub land sales would take place in the future. The medical council has found a pediatrician guilty of professional misconduct over a medical incident in 2009, suspending his registration for 9 months. The inquiry involved a mainland couple's negligence complaint against Baptist Hospital pediatrician Sitso Chi after their newborn son developed cerebral palsy. The medical watchdog's inquiry had been dropped following a long delay, but this decision was overturned last year. Speaking to the media after the ruling, the father of boys said the family had waited 16 years for the result.
1: A fair disciplinary system should not force complainants to wait for years, go through numerous setbacks, and even have to trigger significant public attention before justice is finally served. We hope the medical council, after the upcoming reform, can handle complaints against doctors more fairly to protect the public.
0: In a statement, the government said it respects the medical council's judgment, adding that the conclusion of the inquiry could help clarify the facts of the incident and relive the pressure on both the doctor and the boy's family. Chief Executive of the Monetary Authority, Eddie Yu, says new measures to speed up renminbi internationalization are expected in the coming months. Speaking on a radio program, he said the National 5-Year Plan has, for the first time, promoted the concept of building a financial powerhouse as a long-term strategic goal. He said banks in the SAR have a role to play.
2: Banks are quite positive and they are treating this as a tremendous business opportunity instead of just a requirement. Their customers also have a need because everyone wants diversification to spread risk. Whether the customers are from Hong Kong or in particular the Middle East or ASEAN, they just used to trade in US dollars. They now want to use one more currency, but might not know how to do so, which is why their banks have the responsibility to teach them.
0: Secretariat for Innovation, Technology and Industry Soon Dong says a second batch of tenders for land parcels in the Hetau Hong Kong Park will likely be launched in the coming months. This comes just weeks after the government started inviting bids for the first four land parcels in the Lok Mat Chau Loop Technology Hub. Speaking on a television program, Soon described the market response to the inaugural tenders as highly positive, saying the government plans to keep the momentum going.
3: Starting from now, we will launch a new batch of land parcels for tendering periodically. Many companies, especially high-tech enterprises, are now paying closer attention to developments in Hetau. Firms that are more curious about the development are from the fields of artificial intelligence, life and health, as well as quantum and chip technology. These enterprises are performing exceptionally well in the high-tech sector, so I am fully confident regarding future tender results.
0: Paul Chan has called on the SAR to seize every minute and second to support the nation's development goals. Writing in his weekly blog, the financial secretary said he was deeply moved by the recent gathering in the Great Hall of the People in Beijing, which is held to celebrate the 105th anniversary of the Communist Party of China. He added the SAR is not just a beneficiary of the country's development, but also a contributor to the great rejuvenation of the Chinese nation. Police say they've arrested three men on suspicion of trafficking in dangerous drugs following an operation where officers seized about 172 kilograms of suspected cocaine worth an estimated 128 million Hong Kong dollars from a warehouse in Yuen Long. Chief Inspector Lam Pak Kyui said the suspects were caught while attempting to cut two metal containers filled with suspected drugs.
4: We strongly condemn the drug syndicate for using cutting tools with compressed gas without any safety measures to carry out illegal activities. Accidents would put nearby residents and workers in grave danger and cause catastrophic consequences.
0: Weather forecast for tonight and tomorrow, mainly cloudy with a few showers and squally thunderstorms. More showers in some areas. Minimum temperature is about 27 degrees tomorrow. There will be bright periods during the day with a maximum temperature of around 31 degrees. The outlook, occasional showers and squally thunderstorms in the following couple of days. Showers will be heavier in some areas and showers will ease off and it will become very hot in the latter part of the week. The temperature is 30 degrees Celsius at the observatory. Relative humidity is sitting at 79%. And there is a thunderstorm warning in effect until about 2 a.m. You're listening to RTHK. The time is 5 minutes past 11. The Minister of National Defense says Chinese and Russian naval forces will conduct joint exercises this month in waters and airspace near the port of Qingdao. Sachin Katvi has that story.
5: Named Joint Sea 2026, the drills will focus on response to maritime security threats. The two sides will conduct reconnaissance, air and missile defense, and maritime strike operations, among other training scenarios at sea. Personnel from both sides will also hold professional exchanges and organize visits to relevant ships. The ministry said the drill is part of the annual cooperation plan between the two militaries and is aimed at jointly responding to security challenges and safeguarding regional peace and stability. In a statement, the ministry said that following the exercise, some forces from both sides will conduct a joint maritime patrol in relevant areas of the Pacific Ocean.
0: New South Wales has become Australia's third state to confirm a case of H5N1 bird flu after authorities said a migratory seabird near a coastal town tested positive. Tara Moriarty is the state's minister for agriculture.
6: We do have biosecurity rules, the Biosecurity Act, in place for these kinds of circumstances. So if we do need to work with industry to protect birds, then those things will kick in. If we do need to work with industry to stop the spread, we can put biosecurity zones in place to stop movement. We're not at that point. We're not anywhere near that point. The plans are in place if we need to get there. But at this stage, it's one wild bird and it hasn't spread into the poultry or egg industry at all.
0: In football, at the World Cup, Morocco have ended the dream run for co-hosts Canada, while hot favourites France scrape past Paraguay to enter the quarterfinals. Aaron Tam tells us more.
7: World Cup favourites France were made to sweat to book their quarter-final place, but Kylian Mbappe's second-half penalty proved enough for a 1-0 win to help them get past Paraguay in Philadelphia. Despite the temperatures soaring to 38 degrees Celsius, France dominated possession from the start and were not deterred by the heat. Mbappe took the penalty on 70 minutes to send Paraguay keeper Orlando Gil the wrong way and draw level with Argentina.

0: names. They include Lionel Messi, Cristiano Ronaldo, and the late Pele. Mitchell Caba is head of specialty sales at Julian's.
1: The auction has over 300 lots, primarily soccer memorabilia, and it dates back to 1930, which is when the very first World Cup was held in Uruguay. So it's almost 100 years of soccer history, and all the big names are involved. Pele, Maradona, Messi, Mbappe, covers quite a range. Yeah, I definitely see an increase in interest in World Cup and soccer in general in the U.S. nowadays. And having the event here, of course, has really boosted that. The values, you know, we have a huge international audience of buyers as well as consigners. So we are probably the number one auction house in the U.S. for soccer memorabilia. And even though the fans aren't as rabid here as they are in other parts of the world, we still do sell quite a lot of items for very good prices around the world. So basically, we get the value that they're worth, regardless of whether they're soccer memorabilia or other sports items.
0: Over to tennis now, and fourth seed Jessica Pegula has defeated fellow American Iva Jovic and has made it to the quarterfinals at Wimbledon. Pegula dropped the opener but made a comeback to win 4-6, 6-3, and 6-1. To finish off the newscast, we recap our top stories. The medical council has found a pediatrician guilty of professional misconduct over an incident in 2009. The Monetary Authority's chief executive says there will be new measures to speed up RMB internationalization. And the technology minister says more Hutao tech land sales will take place in the future. And a quick look at the weather, 30 degrees Celsius currently, relative humidity at 78%, and there's a thunderstorm warning in effect until 2 o'clock. The news from RTHK.
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27 degrees tomorrow. And also there will be bright periods during the day with a maximum temperature of around 31 degrees. So weather is a little bit unstable. Bring your rain gear wherever you go. By the way, a thunderstorm warning is in effect right now.

12 minutes past 11. It's going to be mainly cloudy with a few showers and squally thunderstorms tomorrow. More showers in some areas. Minimum temperature will be about

0: The Electoral Affairs Commission has published the proposed guidelines on election-related activities in respect of the election committee subsector elections for public consultation. 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
2: 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Tall and handy, sweet like candy. Hitman.

0: Thank you for tuning in to Radio 3 Sunday Live. Tonight, it's Danny Lau here, sitting in for Kevin Lewis. Bringing you this music journey. Hope you are enjoying them.
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Baby, please don't go. 12 minutes to midnight, and then we'll be having another 1 hour of Sunday Late right here on Radio 3. Right now it is 30 degrees.

Even though it's July right now and it's summer, and typically we have holidays in summer. However, though, a lot of us are not in school anymore. It probably would be another work week for you tomorrow. Yep. So you probably are winding down right now on this Sunday evening. 8 minutes to midnight. The thunderstorm warning is still in effect right now, just so you know.

4 minutes to midnight. We don't know what the weather will be like tomorrow morning when you wake up, but one thing for sure, it's going to be warm. Tomorrow's high is going to be around 31, and right now it's 30 degrees. We'll be back with more music right here on Radio 3.

0: RTHK, the news at midnight with Peter Caveos. Secretary Innovation, Technology and Industry, Sun Dong, says a second batch of tenders for land parcels in the Hateo Hong Kong Park will likely be launched in the coming months. This comes just weeks after the government started inviting bids for the first four land parcels in the Lok Ma Chau Loop Technology Hub. Speaking on a television program, Sun described the market response to the inaugural tenders as highly positive, saying the government plans to keep the momentum going.
1: Starting from now, we will launch a new batch of land parcels for tendering periodically. Many companies, especially high-tech enterprises, are now paying closer attention to developments in Hatau. Firms that are more curious about the development are from the fields of artificial intelligence, life and health, as well as quantum and chip technology. These enterprises are performing exceptionally well in the high-tech sector, so I am fully confident regarding future tender results.
0: Police say a 21-year-old man has died after a traffic accident in Chungsha Wan yesterday afternoon. The incident occurred shortly after 3 p.m. when the motorcyclist heading towards Kowloon along Tai Po Road reportedly crashed into a motor tricycle traveling in the opposite direction. The motorcyclist sustained serious multiple injuries and was rushed in an unconscious state to Caritas Medical Center, where he was later certified dead. The motor tricycle driver sustained injuries to his neck and limbs and was sent to Queen Elizabeth Hospital in a conscious state. The special investigation team of Traffic Kowloon West has launched an investigation. Police say they've arrested three men on suspicion of trafficking in dangerous drugs following an operation where officers seized about 172 kilograms of suspected cocaine worth an estimated 128 million Hong Kong dollars from a warehouse in Yuen Long. Chief Inspector Lam Pak Kui said the suspects were caught while attempting to cut two metal containers filled with suspected drugs.
2: We strongly condemn the drug syndicate for using cutting tools with compressed gas without any safety measures to carry out illegal activities. Accidents would put nearby residents and workers in grave danger and cause catastrophic consequences.
0: Paul Chan has called on the SAR to seize every minute and second to support the nation's development goals. Writing in his weekly blog, the financial secretary said he was deeply moved by the recent gathering in the Great Hall of the People in Beijing, which was held to celebrate the 105th anniversary of the Communist Party of China. He added that the SAR is not just a beneficiary of the country's development, but also a contributor to the great rejuvenation of the Chinese nation. The Minister of National Defense says Chinese and Russian naval forces will conduct joint exercises this month in waters and airspace near the port of Qingdao. Sachin Katvi reports.
3: Named Joint Sea 2026, the drills will focus on response to maritime

0: and security threats. The two sides will conduct reconnaissance, air and missile defense, and maritime strike operations, among other training scenarios at sea. Personnel from both sides will also hold professional exchanges and organize visits to relevant ships. The ministry said the drill is part of the annual cooperation plan between the two militaries and is aimed at jointly responding to security challenges and safeguarding regional peace and stability. In a statement, the ministry said that following the exercise, some forces from both sides will conduct a joint maritime patrol in relevant areas of the Pacific Ocean.
1: To sports, and Cape Verde's football team has been given a grand homecoming welcome after they arrived in the capital of Praia. Their defeat run at the World Cup ended in a 3-2 extra time defeat to Argentina in the round of 32. Natalie Ching tells us more.
2: Crowds lined to rows to celebrate, waving flags and joining drum-led festivities to give the World Cup squad a heroic welcome. A collection of 10 volcanic islands off the coast of West Africa, and with a population of some just over 500,000, Cape Verde did not play a World Cup qualifier until the start of the century and were ranked 67th in the world coming into the tournament. They drew all their group matches, including the one against Spain, which was goalless, and advanced to the knockout stage, but before losing to Argentina. Their performance at the World Cup can be credited to a long-term project masterminded by Coach Bubista, who recruited players with Cape Verdean heritage from around the world.
1: And the weather forecast, mainly cloudy with a few showers and squally thunderstorms. The minimum temperature will be around 27 degrees. There will be bright periods during the day with a maximum temperature of around 31 degrees. The outlook, occasional showers and squally thunderstorms in the following couple of days. Currently, it is 30 degrees Celsius at the observatory, relative humidity sitting at 79%, and there's a thunderstorm warning in effect until at least 2 o'clock this morning. The news from RTHK.

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1: Hello there and welcome back to Sunday Late on Radio 3. This is Danny Lau sitting in for Kevin Lewis tonight. How are you so far? We're entering Monday, July 6th, 2026. Getting ready for another work week. Getting ready for another great week. Exciting week. Very productive week, I think. Well, after tonight, well, I was going to say after this hour of Sunday Late, you'll head into night music on Radio 3. So we have a great music lineup here for you if you can't sleep or if you need some ambient sound for you to go to bed tonight. We'll be here. Thank you for choosing RTHK Radio 3.

Fun fact about Sam Smith. He has a radish cake tattoo on his left chest. Apparently he loves it. The dim sum, I mean. And of course the tattoo too. 17 minutes past midnight on this Monday morning. You're listening to Sunday Late. The thunderstorm warning is still in effect right now. It will be until 2 a.m.

0: By enforcing anti-discrimination ordinances and launching educational initiatives, the Equal Opportunities Commission protects individuals from discrimination on the grounds of sex, marital status, pregnancy, breastfeeding, disability, family status and race, empowering everyone to showcase their talent. A vibrant society provides equal opportunities for all. For inquiries, please call 2511 8211.
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0: It is almost 12:30. Currently, it's 30 degrees and relative humidity standing at 80%. A thunderstorm warning is still in effect.
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0: The chief executive is leading the government to draft the first Hong Kong's five-year plan, which is closely related to you and me. In the next 5 years, Hong Kong should further improve its competitiveness, consolidate and enhance its strengths, seize opportunities from national development, and strive for faster economic growth and better livelihoods. The chief executive has instructed the Constitutional and Mainland Affairs Bureau to hold a public consultation. We welcome your views. Let's shape the blueprint for the next 5 years together.
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30 minutes to 1 a.m. Helping you winding down. Helping you wind down for the night. Thank you for tuning in to Sunday Late on Radio 3. It's 30 degrees right now, so it's warm. And a thunderstorm warning is still in effect.

Hope you enjoyed the music lineup in the last 3 hours on Sunday Late. My name is Danny Lau, signing off here tonight, but I'll be back tomorrow in the evening at 6:30 during Sunset Sounds. Hope you have a great rest of your Sunday evening and a great week ahead. I'll see you later.

0: RTHK, the news at 1 with Peter Caveos. Secretary for Innovation, Technology and Industry, Soon Dong, says a second batch of tenders for land parcels in the He Tao Hong Kong Park will likely be launched in the coming months. This comes just weeks after the government started inviting bids for the first four land parcels in the Lok Ma Chau Loop Technology Hub. Speaking on a television program, Soon described the market response to the inaugural tenders as highly positive, saying the government plans to keep the momentum going.
1: Starting from now, we will launch a new batch of land parcels for tendering periodically. Many companies, especially high-tech enterprises, are now paying closer attention to developments in He Tao. Firms that are more curious about the development are from the fields of artificial intelligence, life and health, as well as quantum and chip technology. These enterprises are performing exceptionally well in the high-tech sector, so I am fully confident regarding future tender results.
0: Police say a 21-year-old man has died after a traffic accident in Chungsha Wan yesterday afternoon. The incident occurred shortly after 3 p.m. when the motorcyclist heading towards Kowloon along Tai Po Road reportedly crashed into a motor tricycle traveling in the opposite direction. The motorcyclist sustained serious multiple injuries and was rushed in an unconscious state to Caritas Medical Center, where he was later certified dead. The motor tricycle driver sustained injuries to his neck and limbs and was sent to Queen Elizabeth Hospital in a conscious state. The special investigation team of Traffic Kowloon West has launched an investigation. Police say they've arrested three men on suspicion of trafficking in dangerous drugs following an operation where officers seized about 172 kilograms of suspected cocaine worth an estimated 128 million Hong Kong dollars from a warehouse in Yuen Long. Chief Inspector Lam Puk Kui said the suspects were caught while attempting to cut two metal containers filled with suspected drugs.
2: We strongly condemn the drug syndicate for using cutting tools with compressed gas without any safety measures to carry out illegal activities. Accidents would put nearby residents and workers in grave danger and cause catastrophic consequences.
0: The trio will appear at Tuen Mun Magistrates Court later today. Paul Chan has called on the SAR to seize every minute and second to support the nation's development goals. Writing in his weekly blog, the financial secretary said he was deeply moved by the recent gathering in the Great Hall of the People in Beijing, which was held to celebrate the 105th anniversary of the Communist Party of China. He added that the SAR is not just a beneficiary of the country's development, but also a contributor to the great rejuvenation of the Chinese nation. The Ministry of National Defense says Chinese and Russian naval forces will conduct joint exercises this month in waters and airspace near the port of Qingdao. Sachin Katvi reports.
3: Named Joint Sea 2026, the drills will focus on response to maritime security threats. The two sides will conduct reconnaissance, air and missile defense, and maritime strike operations, among other training scenarios at sea. Personnel from both sides will also hold professional exchanges and organize visits to relevant ships. The ministry said the drill is part of the annual cooperation plan between the two militaries and is aimed at jointly responding to security challenges and safeguarding regional peace and stability. In a statement, the ministry said that following the exercise, some forces from both sides will conduct a joint maritime patrol in relevant areas of the Pacific Ocean.
0: To sport, where Cape Verde's football team has been given a grand homecoming welcome party after they arrived in the capital city of Praia. Their dream run at the World Cup ended in a 3-2 extra time defeat to Argentina in the round of 32. Natalie Ching has that story.
4: Crowds lined rows to celebrate, waving flags and joining drum-led festivities to give the World Cup squad a heroic welcome. A collection of 10 volcanic islands off the coast of West Africa, and with a population of some just over 500,000, Cape Verde did not play a World Cup qualifier until the start of the century and were ranked 67th in the world coming into the tournament. They drew all their group matches, including the one against Spain, which was goalless, and advanced to the knockout stage before losing to Argentina. Their performance at the World Cup can be credited to a long-term project masterminded by Coach Bubista, who recruited players with Cape Verdean heritage from around the world.
0: The weather forecast for today, mainly cloudy with a few showers and squally thunderstorms. Showers will be heavier in some areas, minimum temperature around 27 degrees. Bright periods during the day with a maximum temperature of 31 degrees. Currently, it's 30 degrees. Relative humidity is sitting at 80%, and there is a thunderstorm warning in effect. The news from RTHK.
5: 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This is Night Music.

0: RTHK, the news at 2 with Peter Cavallos. Secretary for Innovation, Technology and Industry Soon Dong says a second batch of tenders for land parcels in the Hu Tao Hong Kong Park will likely be launched in the coming months. This comes just weeks after the government started inviting bids for the first four land parcels in the Lok Ma Chau Loop Technology Hub. Speaking on a television program, Soon described the market response to the inaugural tenders as highly positive, saying the government plans to keep the momentum going.
1: Starting from now, we will launch a new batch of land parcels for tendering periodically. Many companies, especially high-tech enterprises, are now paying closer attention to developments in Hetao. Firms that are more curious about the development are from the fields of artificial intelligence, life and health, as well as quantum and chip technology. These enterprises are performing exceptionally well in the high-tech sector, so I am fully confident regarding future tender results.
0: Police say a 21-year-old man has died after a traffic accident in Chungsha Wan yesterday afternoon. The incident occurred shortly after 3 p.m. when the motorcyclist heading towards Kowloon along Tai Po Road reportedly crashed into a motor tricycle traveling in the opposite direction. The motorcyclist sustained serious multiple injuries and was rushed in an unconscious state to Caritas Medical Center, where he was later certified dead. The motor tricycle driver sustained injuries to his neck and limbs and was sent to Queen Elizabeth Hospital in a conscious state. The Special Investigation Team of Traffic Kowloon West has launched an investigation. Police say they've arrested three men on suspicion of trafficking in dangerous drugs following an operation where officers seized about 172 kilograms of suspected cocaine worth an estimated 128 million Hong Kong dollars from a warehouse in Yuen Long. Chief Inspector Lam Pak Khoi said the suspects were caught while attempting to cut two metal containers filled with suspected drugs.
2: We strongly condemn the drug syndicate for using cutting tools with compressed gas without any safety measures to carry out illegal activities. Accidents would put nearby residents and workers in grave danger and cause catastrophic consequences.
0: The trio will appear at Tuen Mun Magistrates' Courts later today. Paul Chan has called on the SAR to seize every minute and second to support the nation's development goals. Writing in his weekly blog, the financial secretary said he was deeply moved by the recent gathering in the Great Hall of the People in Beijing, which was held to celebrate the 105th anniversary of the Communist Party of China. He added that the SAR is not just a beneficiary of the country's development, but also a contributor to the great rejuvenation of the Chinese nation. The Ministry of National Defense says Chinese and Russian naval forces will conduct joint exercises this month in waters and airspace near the port city of Qingdao. Sachin Katvi has the story.
3: Named Joint Sea 2026, the drills will focus on response to maritime security threats. The two sides will conduct reconnaissance, air and missile defense, and maritime strike operations, among other training scenarios at sea. Personnel from both sides will also hold professional exchanges and organize visits to relevant ships. The ministry said the drill is part of the annual cooperation plan between the two militaries and is aimed at jointly responding to security challenges and safeguarding regional peace and stability. In a statement, the ministry said that following the exercise, some forces from both sides will conduct a joint maritime patrol in relevant areas of the Pacific Ocean.
0: Cape Verde's football team has been given a grand homecoming welcome after they arrived in the capital city of Praia. Their dream run at the World Cup ended in a 3-2 defeat to Argentina in the round of 32. Natalie Ching tells us more.
4: Crowds lined the roads to celebrate, waving flags and joining drum-led festivities to give the World Cup squad a heroic welcome. A collection of 10 volcanic islands off the coast of West Africa, and with a population of some just over 500,000, Cape Verde did not play a World Cup qualifier until the start of the century and were ranked 67th in the world coming into the tournament. They drew all their group matches, including the one against Spain, which was goalless, and advanced to the knockout stage before losing to Argentina. Their performance at the World Cup can be credited to a long-term project masterminded by Coach Bubista, who recruited players with Cape Verdean heritage from around the world.
0: And the weather forecast for today, mainly cloudy with a few showers and squally thunderstorms. Showers will be heavier in some areas. Minimum temperature will be around 27 degrees. Bright periods during the day, maximum temperature of around 31 degrees. Currently, it's 29 degrees at the observatory. Relative humidity is sitting at 79%, and there is a thunderstorm warning currently in effect. The news from RTHK.
5: Turning night owls into early birds, this is Night Music.

0: The news at 3 with Peter Caveos. Secretary for Innovation, Technology and Industry Soon Dong says a second batch of tenders for land parcels in the He Tao Hong Kong Park will likely be launched in the coming months. This comes just weeks after the government started inviting bids for the first four land parcels in the Lok Ma Chau Loop Technology Hub. Speaking on a television program, Soon described the market response to the inaugural tenders as highly positive, saying the government plans to keep the momentum going.
1: Starting from now, we will launch a new batch of land parcels for tendering periodically. Many companies, especially high-tech enterprises, are now paying closer attention to developments in He Tao. Firms that are more curious about the development are from the fields of artificial intelligence, life and health, as well as quantum and chip technology. These enterprises are performing exceptionally well in the high-tech sector, so I am fully confident regarding future tender results.
0: Police say a 21-year-old man has died after a traffic accident in Chungsha Wan yesterday afternoon. The incident occurred shortly after 3 p.m. when the motorcyclist heading towards Kowloon along Tai Po Road reportedly crashed into a motor tricycle traveling in the opposite direction. The motorcyclist sustained serious multiple injuries and was rushed in an unconscious state to Caritas Medical Center, where he was later certified dead. The motor tricycle driver sustained injuries to his neck and limbs and was sent to Queen Elizabeth Hospital in a conscious state. The special investigation team of Traffic Kowloon West has launched an investigation. Police say they've arrested three men on suspicion of trafficking in dangerous drugs following an operation where officers seized about 172 kilograms of suspected cocaine worth an estimated 128 million Hong Kong dollars from a warehouse in Yuen Long. Chief Inspector Lam Pak Kyo said the suspects were caught while attempting to cut two metal containers filled with suspected drugs.
2: We strongly condemn the drug syndicate for using cutting tools with compressed gas without any safety measures to carry out illegal activities. Accidents would put nearby residents and workers in grave danger and cause catastrophic consequences.
0: The trio will appear at Tuen Mun Magistrates' Courts later today. Paul Chen has called on the SAR to seize every minute and second to support the nation's development goals. Writing in his weekly blog, the financial secretary said he was deeply moved by the recent gathering in the Great Hall of the People in Beijing, which was held to celebrate the 105th anniversary of the Communist Party of China. He added that the SAR is not just a beneficiary of the country's development, but also a contributor to the great rejuvenation of the Chinese nation. The Ministry of National Defense says Chinese and Russian naval forces will conduct joint exercises this month in waters and airspace near the port city of Qingdao. Sachin Katvi has the story.
3: Named Joint Sea 2026, the drills will focus on response to maritime security threats. The two sides will conduct reconnaissance, air and missile defense, and maritime strike operations, among other training scenarios at sea. Personnel from both sides will also hold professional exchanges and organize visits to relevant ships. The ministry said the drill is part of the annual cooperation plan between the two militaries and is aimed at jointly responding to security challenges and safeguarding regional peace and stability. In a statement, the ministry said that following the exercise, some forces from both sides will conduct a joint maritime patrol in relevant areas of the Pacific Ocean.
0: Cape Verde's football team has been given a grand homecoming welcome after they arrived in the capital city of Praia. Their dream run at the World Cup ended in a 3-2 defeat to Argentina in the round of 32. Natalie Ching recaps that.
4: Crowds lined rows to celebrate, waving flags and joining drum-led festivities to give the World Cup squad a heroic welcome. A collection of 10 volcanic islands off the coast of West Africa, and with a population of some just over 500,000, Cape Verde did not play a World Cup qualifier until the start of the century and were ranked 67th in the world coming into the tournament. They drew all their group matches, including the one against Spain, which was goalless, and advanced to the knockout stage before losing to Argentina. Their performance at the World Cup can be credited to a long-term project masterminded by Coach Bubista, who recruited players with Cape Verdean heritage from around the world.
0: And the weather forecast for today, mainly cloudy with occasional showers and squally thunderstorms. Showers will be heavy at first. Minimum temperatures will be about 27 degrees. Bright periods during the day, maximum temperature of 31 degrees. Currently, it's 29 degrees Celsius at the observatory. Relative humidity is sitting at 86%, and there's a thunderstorm warning in effect until 5 this morning. The news from RTHK.
5: Keeping you company till dawn breaks. This is

0: RTHK, the news at 4 with Peter Caveos. Secretary for Innovation, Technology and Industry Soon Dong says a second batch of tenders for land parcels in the He Tao Hong Kong Park will likely be launched in the coming months. This comes just weeks after the government started inviting bids for the first four land parcels in the Lok Ma Chau Loop Technology Hub. Speaking on a television program, Soon described the market response to the inaugural tenders as highly positive, saying the government plans to keep the momentum going.
1: Starting from now, we will launch

0: new batch of land parcels for tendering periodically. Many companies, especially high-tech enterprises, are now paying closer attention to developments in Hetal. Firms that are more curious about the development are from the fields of artificial intelligence, life and health, as well as quantum and chip technology. These enterprises are performing exceptionally well in the high-tech sector, so I am fully confident regarding future tender results.
1: Police say a 21-year-old man has died after a traffic accident in Cheungsha Wan yesterday afternoon. The incident occurred shortly after 3 p.m. when the motorcyclist heading towards Kowloon along Tai Po Road reportedly crashed into a motor tricycle traveling in the opposite direction. The motorcyclist sustained serious multiple injuries and was rushed in an unconscious state to Caritas Medical Center, where he was later certified dead. The motor tricycle driver sustained injuries to his neck and limbs and was sent to Queen Elizabeth Hospital in a conscious state. The special investigation team of traffic, Kowloon West, has launched an investigation. Police say they've arrested three men on suspicion of trafficking in dangerous drugs following an operation where officers seized about 172 kilograms of suspected cocaine worth an estimated 128 million Hong Kong dollars from a warehouse in Yuen Long. Chief Inspector Lam Pak Kyoy says the suspects were caught while attempting to cut two metal containers filled with suspected drugs.
2: We strongly condemn the drug syndicate for using cutting tools with compressed gas without any safety measures to carry out illegal activities. Accidents would put nearby residents and workers in grave danger and cause catastrophic consequences.
1: The trio will appear at Tuen Mun Magistrates' Courts later today. Paul Chan has called on the SAR to seize every minute and second to support the nation's development goals. Writing in his weekly blog, the financial secretary said he was deeply moved by the recent gathering in the Great Hall of the People in Beijing, which is held to celebrate the 105th anniversary of the Communist Party of China. He added that the SAR is not just a beneficiary of the country's development, but also a contributor to the great rejuvenation of the Chinese nation. The Ministry of National Defense says Chinese and Russian naval forces will conduct joint exercises this month in waters and airspace near the port city of Qingdao. Sachin Khatri has the story.
3: Named Joint Sea 2026, the drills will focus on response to maritime security threats. The two sides will conduct reconnaissance, air and missile defense, and maritime strike operations, among other training scenarios at sea. Personnel from both sides will also hold professional exchanges and organize visits to relevant ships. The ministry said the drill is part of the annual cooperation plan between the two militaries and is aimed at jointly responding to security challenges and safeguarding regional peace and stability. In a statement, the ministry said that following the exercise, some forces from both sides will conduct a joint maritime patrol in relevant areas of the Pacific Ocean.
1: We move to the world of sports now, and Cape Verde's football team has been given a grand homecoming welcome party after they arrived in the capital city of Praia. Their dream run at the World Cup ended in a 3-2 defeat to Argentina in the round of 32. Natalie Ching with the story.
4: Crowds lined arose to celebrate, waving flags and joining drum-led festivities to give the World Cup squad a heroic welcome. A collection of 10 volcanic islands off the coast of West Africa, and with a population of some just over 500,000, Cape Verde did not play a World Cup qualifier until the start of the century and were ranked 67th in the world coming into the tournament. They drew all their group matches, including the one against Spain, which was goalless, and advanced to the knockout stage before losing to Argentina. Their performance at the World Cup can be credited to a long-term project masterminded by Coach Bubista, who recruited players with Cape Verdean heritage from around the world.
1: The weather forecast for today, mainly cloudy with occasional showers and squally thunderstorms. The minimum temperature will be around 27 degrees. We will have bright periods during the day and a maximum temperature of around 31 degrees. Currently, it's 28 degrees Celsius at the observatory. Relative humidity is sitting at around 88%, and there is a thunderstorm warning in effect until at least 5 this morning. The news from RTHK.

0: RTHK, the news at 5 with Peter Cavaos. Secretary for Innovation, Technology and Industry Soon Dong says a second batch of tenders for land parcels in the Hu Tao Hong Kong Park will likely be launched in the coming months. This comes just weeks after the government started inviting bids for the first four land parcels in the Lok Ma Chau Loop Technology Hub. Speaking on a television program, Soon described the market response to the inaugural tenders as highly positive, saying the government plans to keep the momentum going.
1: Starting from now, we will launch a new batch of land parcels for tendering periodically. Many companies, especially high-tech enterprises, are now paying closer attention to developments in Hu Tao. Firms that are more curious about the development are from the fields of artificial intelligence, life and health, as well as quantum and chip technology. These enterprises are performing exceptionally well in the high-tech sector, so I am fully confident regarding future tender results.
0: Police say a 21-year-old man has died after a traffic accident in Chungsha Wan yesterday afternoon. The incident occurred shortly after 3 p.m. when the motorcyclist heading towards Kowloon along Tai Po Road reportedly crashed into a motor tricycle traveling in the opposite direction.

0: option. The motorcyclist sustained serious multiple injuries and was rushed in an unconscious state to the Caritas Medical Center, where he was later certified dead. The motor tricycle driver sustained injuries to his neck and limbs and was sent to Queen Elizabeth Hospital in a conscious state. The special investigation team of Traffic Kowloon West has launched an investigation. Police say they've arrested three men on suspicion of trafficking in dangerous drugs following an operation where officers seized about 172 kilograms of suspected cocaine worth an estimated 128 million Hong Kong dollars from a warehouse in Yuen Long. Chief Inspector Lam Pok Khoi said the suspects were caught while attempting to cut two metal containers filled with suspected drugs.
1: We strongly condemn the drug syndicate for using cutting tools with compressed gas without any safety measures to carry out illegal activities. Accidents would put nearby residents and workers in grave danger and cause catastrophic consequences.
0: The trio will appear at Tuen Mun Magistrates Courts later today. Paul Chan has called on the SAR to seize every minute and second to support the nation's development goals. Writing in his weekly blog, the financial secretary said he was deeply moved by the recent gathering in the Great Hall of the People in Beijing, which was held to celebrate the 105th anniversary of the Communist Party of China. He added that the SAR is not just a beneficiary of the country's development, but also a contributor to the great rejuvenation of the Chinese nation. The Ministry of National Defense says Chinese and Russian naval forces will conduct joint exercises this month in waters and airspace near the port city of Qingdao. Sachin Katvi reports.
2: Named Joint Sea 2026, the drills will focus on response to maritime security threats. The two sides will conduct reconnaissance, air and missile defense, and maritime strike operations, among other training scenarios at sea. Personnel from both sides will also hold professional exchanges and organize visits to relevant ships. The ministry said the drill is part of the annual cooperation plan between the two militaries and is aimed at jointly responding to security challenges and safeguarding regional peace and stability. In a statement, the ministry said that following the exercise, some forces from both sides will conduct a joint maritime patrol in relevant areas of the Pacific Ocean.
0: We move to sports, and Cape Verde's football team has begun a grand homecoming welcome after they arrived in the capital city of Praia. Their dream run at the World Cup ended in a 3-2 defeat to Argentina in the round of 32. Natalie Ching has the story.
3: Crowds lined the roads to celebrate, waving flags and joining drum-led festivities to give the World Cup squad a heroic welcome. A collection of 10 volcanic islands off the coast of West Africa, and with a population of some just over 500,000, Cape Verde did not play a World Cup qualifier until the start of the century and were ranked 67th in the world coming into the tournament. They drew all their group matches, including the one against Spain, which was goalless, and advanced to the knockout stage before losing to Argentina. Their performance at the World Cup can be credited to a long-term project masterminded by Coach Bubista, who recruited players with Cape Verdean heritage from around the world.
0: And the weather forecast for today, mainly cloudy with occasional showers and squally thunderstorms. Showers will be heavy at times, bright periods during the day, and a maximum temperature of 31 degrees. Currently, it's 29 degrees at the observatory, relative humidity sitting at around 83%, and we have a thunderstorm warning in effect until about 7:30. The news from RTHK.
4: With great morning music to

0: RTHK, the news at 6 with Peter Caveos. Secretary for Innovation, Technology and Industry Soon Dong says a second batch of tenders for land parcels in the Hutao Hong Kong Park will likely be launched in the coming months. This comes just weeks after the government started inviting bids for the first four land parcels in the Lok Ma Chau Loop Technology Hub. Speaking on a television program, Soon described the market response to the inaugural tenders as highly positive, saying the government plans to keep the momentum going.
1: Starting from now, we will launch a new batch of land parcels for tendering periodically. Many companies, especially high-tech enterprises, are now paying closer attention to developments in Hutao. Firms that are more curious about the development are from the fields of artificial intelligence, life and health, as well as quantum and chip technology. These enterprises are performing exceptionally well in the high-tech sector, so I am fully confident regarding future tender results.
0: Police say a 21-year-old man has died after a traffic accident in Chungsha Wan yesterday afternoon. The incident occurred shortly after 3 p.m. when the motorcyclist heading towards Kowloon along Tai Po Road reportedly crashed into a motor tricycle traveling in the opposite direction. The motorcyclist sustained serious multiple injuries and was rushed in an unconscious state to Caritas Medical Center, where he was later certified dead. The motor tricycle driver sustained injuries to his neck and limbs and was sent to Queen Elizabeth Hospital in a conscious state. The special investigation team of traffic, Kowloon West, has launched an investigation. Police say they've arrested three men on suspicion of trafficking in dangerous drugs following an operation where officers seized about 172 kilograms of suspected cocaine worth an estimated 128 million Hong Kong dollars from a warehouse in Yuen Long. Chief Inspector Lam Pak Kyoe said the suspects were caught while attempting to cut two men.

0: containers filled with suspected drugs.
1: We strongly condemn the drug syndicate for using cutting tools with compressed gas without any safety measures to carry out illegal activities. Accidents would put nearby residents and workers in grave danger and cause catastrophic consequences.
0: The trio will appear at Toon Moon Magistrates' Courts later today. Paul Chan has called on the SAR to seize every minute and second to support the nation's development goals. Writing in his weekly blog, the financial secretary said he was deeply moved by the recent gathering in the Great Hall of the People in Beijing, which was held to celebrate the 105th anniversary of the Communist Party of China. He added that the SAR is not just a beneficiary of the country's development, but also a contributor to the great rejuvenation of the Chinese nation. The Ministry of National Defense says Chinese and Russian naval forces will conduct joint exercises this month in waters and airspace near the port of Qingdao. Sachin Katvi with the story.
2: Named Joint Sea 2026, the drills will focus on response to maritime security threats. The two sides will conduct reconnaissance, air and missile defense, and maritime strike operations, among other training scenarios at sea. Personnel from both sides will also hold professional exchanges and organize visits to relevant ships. The ministry said the drill is part of the annual cooperation plan between the two militaries and is aimed at jointly responding to security challenges and safeguarding regional peace and stability. In a statement, the ministry said that following the exercise, some forces from both sides will conduct a joint maritime patrol in relevant areas of the Pacific Ocean.
0: To sport, and Cape Verde's football team has been given a grand homecoming welcome after they arrived in the capital of Praia. Their dream run at the World Cup ended in a 3-2 defeat to Argentina in the round of 32. Natalie Ching tells us more.
3: Crowds lined the roads to celebrate, waving flags and joining drum-led festivities to give the World Cup squad a heroic welcome. A collection of 10 volcanic islands off the coast of West Africa, and with a population of some just over 500,000, Cape Verde did not play a World Cup qualifier until the start of the century and were ranked 67th in the world coming into the tournament. They drew all their group matches, including the one against Spain, which was goalless, and advanced to the knockout stage before losing to Argentina. Their performance at the World Cup can be credited to a long-term project masterminded by Coach Bubista, who recruited players with Cape Verdean heritage from around the world.
0: The weather forecast for today, mainly cloudy with occasional showers and squally thunderstorms. Showers will be heavy at times at first. Bright periods during the day with a maximum temperature of around 31 degrees. Currently, it's 29 degrees at the observatory. The relative humidity is sitting at 83%, and there is a thunderstorm warning in effect until about 7:30. The news from RTHK.

0: Firing practice will be carried out at the Seng Wai and Tai Ling range in Fanling today from 8 a.m. to 9 p.m. During daytime practice, red flags will be hung at proper places around the firing range. During night practice, red lights will be hung along the boundary of the range. For safety reasons, members of the public are warned to refrain from entering the firing areas within the period of firing.
1: 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Thought sharing personal information would enable your payment? 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Don't be the next victim. 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The Hong Kong Monetary Authority reminds you, click the links, fall for scams.
2: Good morning and welcome to RTHK's Hong Kong Today. I'm Ben Che.
3: And I'm Peter Caveos. Coming up, a pediatrician is suspended for 9 months for misconduct over his handling of a newborn who suffered a seizure in 2009.
2: Monetary Authority Chief Eddie Yu flags more measures to promote the internationalization of the yuan.
3: Wildfires rage in southern Europe amid another heat wave.
2: And Erling Haaland scores 2 to stun Brazil and send Norway through to the first ever World Cup quarterfinal.
3: The Medical Council has found a pediatrician guilty of professional misconduct in connection with a medical incident in 2009 and has suspended his registration for 9 months. As Wallace Wong reports, the inquiry involved a negligence complaint against Baptist Hospital pediatrician Sit So Chi after their newborn son developed cerebral palsy.
4: Speaking to the media after the ruling, the boy's father said the 9-month suspension was appropriate and that the family could finally have closure after waiting 16 years for the result. He described the delay as unfair.
5: A fair disciplinary system should not force complainants to wait for years, go through numerous setbacks, and even have to trigger significant public attention before justice is finally served. We hope the medical council, after the upcoming reform, can handle complaints against doctors more fairly to protect the public.
4: Handing down the verdict, the head of the Medical Watchdog's inquiry panel, Grace Tang, said professional misconduct is a serious allegation and that Sid's testimony was not credible. Tang said a nurse had informed Sid in the early morning of December 22, 2009, that the boy had developed a seizure, showing she was worried about the boy's situation. She said that if the boy was merely choking, as Sid had said, the nurse could have handled the case on her own instead of calling the doctor late at night. Tang also said epilepsy in newborns could be very serious and even life-threatening, and Sid should have examined the patient personally instead of relying on the nurse's statement. She said the pediatrician had failed to carry out necessary examinations after the boy first developed a seizure, which constituted professional misconduct. In a statement, the government said it respects the medical council's judgment, adding that the conclusion of the inquiry could help clarify the facts of the incident and relieve pressure on both the doctor and the boy's family. The authority said relevant departments would continue to follow up on the boy's medical and welfare needs.
2: Wallace Wong. Hong Kong Monetary Authority Chief Eddie Yu says further measures to accelerate renminbi internationalization and bolster the renminbi bond market are expected to be rolled out in the coming months. Elvis Yu reports.
6: Eddie Yu says building a financial powerhouse is a long-term strategic goal under the nation's 15th five-year plan, and Hong Kong's role in this is to ramp up the use of the renminbi within international markets. He says that also involves the city's banks.
7: Banks are quite positive and they are treating this as a tremendous business opportunity instead of just a requirement. Their customers also have a need because everyone wants diversification to spread risk. Whether the customers are from Hong Kong or in particular the Middle East or ASEAN, they just used to trade in US dollars. They now want to use one more currency, but might not know how to do so, which is why their banks have the responsibility to teach them.
6: As an offshore hub, Hong Kong has expanded the reach of the renminbi to at least a dozen countries and regions. However, Yu acknowledges there are still some market pain points that need to be addressed. One focus, he says, is to secure a better direct trading rate between the renminbi and the Indonesian rupiah. A memorandum of understanding was signed last month by Bank Indonesia, the HKMA and the People's Bank of China to establish a bilateral currency transaction framework. Yu says if the direct trading model proves successful, the HKMA intends to facilitate similar arrangements with Malaysia and various countries in the Middle East.
3: Financial Secretary Paul Chan is calling on the city to seize every minute and second to support the nation's development goals. Once again, Elvis Yu.
6: Writing in his weekly blog, Paul Chan said he was deeply moved by a recent gathering in the Great Hall of the People in Beijing to celebrate the 105th anniversary of the Communist Party of China. Reflecting on the ceremony, Chan stressed that the fate of Hong Kong has been closely intertwined with that of the motherland, and every step forward that the SAR has taken would not have been possible without the country's strong support. The financial chief said the SAR is not just a beneficiary of the country's development, but also a contributor to the great rejuvenation of the Chinese nation. He said Hong Kong can drive progress across several areas, such as accelerating renminbi internationalization, helping construct a modern industrial system, and leveraging its professional services to promote broader regional and global cooperation. He added that these development areas also lay the foundation for Hong Kong's future growth. With the strong leadership and support of the central government, the FS also expressed confidence that Hong Kong will have a more prosperous and vibrant future.
2: Elvis Yu. The government's target of building 70,000 housing units in the northern metropolis over 5 years offers a concrete picture of the infrastructure project's scale and progression, according to the think tank Our Hong Kong Foundation. The group's assistant research director, Jason Leung, said the project used to be planning rhetoric, but now that concrete figures have been announced, such as the goal of building 70,000 homes, he believes they can be used as a benchmark. He spoke to Janice Lowe.
8: This 70,000 units is a concrete milestone, which is offering more visibility for the entire Hong Kong to visibly track how the northern metropolis will evolve in the next 5 years. So moving it from a planning rhetoric to a clear KPI or goal in the next 5 years. And what is different from previous planning or previous announcements by the government is that you can use this 70,000 units and compared against the other economic developments or the other educational facilities, community facilities that will take place in the northern metropolis in the next 5 years. So in anticipation of more details to be published in the final five-year plan document, you can really see a clear outline of what the northern metropolis will be in 2030. So offering more confidence for businesses, more visibility for Hong Kong residents, and also more clarity and certainty for the next 5 years.
9: So in terms of land area and planned population, the northern metropolis will account for about one-third of Hong Kong's total. So to what extent do you think is the 70,000 figure sufficient in the next 5 years?
8: I think there are two key points to note for this 70,000 figure. First is that this is likely to be a

0: starting point, not the end goal. This is because the supply in the northern metropolis is likely to be backloaded. So in the next 5 years, the northern metropolis will start to take shape, but this will be limited to the western part of the northern metropolis, namely in Hongshui-Kiu, in Kutong North, Fanning North. But actually many more areas that are going to be developed in the northern metropolis. For example, Lau Fau San, for example, the Northern New Territories New Town. So there are many more developments that will come beyond 2030 timeframe in this five-year plan. So that's the first. Secondly, I think we also need to be aware that the northern metropolis is not entirely new. There are already existing new towns in the northern metropolis, including Tin Shui Wai, Fanning, Shangshui, the likes of these. So there are already existing housing units in the northern metropolis. And if we take the figures from the government planning documents and do a comparison, right, today there are roughly about 3 million housing units in Hong Kong. And ultimately, when the northern metropolis vision is to be fully realized, we can expect about 900,000 to about 1 million housing units. So if you put that into perspective, so roughly 1 million versus 3 million, right? So that's about a third as well. So the ratio is about right.
1: If we go into, say, a more concrete picture, say the ratio between private and public flats and even the size of the flats, what do you think would be desirable by striking a balance between boosting the residents' quality of life as well as utilizing the land for development?
0: Firstly, talking about the ratio, or the private-public ratio. Now it's set to be a 70-30, so 70 public and then 30 private. The government has pledged it to adjust it to about 60-40. So we think that there is a good start. But I think that the ratio can be customized based on the different development areas in the northern metropolis. So for example, if you are talking about Santee Technopole, so that's an area where there are many INT industries and we anticipate quite a bit of high quality talents in the area. So if you look at that from that perspective, 60-40 may not be the most desirable ratio. It could be that more private housing units will be needed in that area. So that's just an example. And we want to say that you should be customizing the private-public ratio for each and every development area based on the planning parameters, based on the population demographics. That's the first. And secondly, in terms of the size, definitely there is room to be improved in terms of the average size per unit in the northern metropolis. This is because we want to entice residents to move into the community, and we also want to thin out the high density population in the existing urban areas. And a very clear incentive for them to move to the northern metropolis is a larger living space.
1: So how about if we look even ahead, say maybe when do you expect the first batch of residents to move in and how many people do you expect there will be?
0: As a matter of fact, there are already residents who move into the northern metropolis. The Kutong North, Fanning North, New Devon area already has its first population intake. And if we look at the entire northern metropolis, it's likely that it will be happening in phases. So for example, what I mentioned just now, Kutong North, Fanning North will be the first, followed by Hongshui-Kiu, and then from west to east. So Hongshui-Kiu all the way, and then going to, say, Ao Tah Mei, Santee Technopole, and gradually move on.
1: So how about in terms of attractiveness? What should the government do to step up the facilities as well as maybe transportation network there to attract locals to live in the northern metropolis, apart from what you said, maybe offering larger sizes of flats?
0: Transport infrastructure will have to come first, right? In fact, it is already a stated goal in the five-year plan consultation document, so an infrastructure-led development. But let's not forget, accessibility is only one of the factors. We also have to consider the community facilities, for example, hospitals, schools, and other supporting facilities. Some people would ask, so which one should come first? But I don't think this is the right way to look at it. If we looked at the Hong Kong 2030 Plus planning document, it says that Hong Kong should aspire to be a 15-minute living circle, right? So within 15 minutes, these residents should be able to access not only transportation, but also other community facilities. So I think the way to look at it is that how many of these 15-minute living circles can we create in the northern metropolis? And we can do it in phases. So creating these circles one by one, like what I said just now, from west to east in the northern metropolis. And when the first kind of these facilities or these kind of communities take shape, it will give these residents more confidence and raise the level of awareness and also raise the level of attractiveness for future residents to move into the northern metropolis.
2: That was Jason Leung of Our Hong Kong Foundation speaking to Janice Lowe.

0: Visitors have continued flocking to the People's Liberation Army Stonecutters Island Naval Base for a chance to step aboard two ships currently making a port call in Hong Kong. Wallace Wong has that story.
1: One of the visitors at the Navy base, where a PLA fleet is visiting as part of celebrations marking the 29th anniversary of the establishment of the SAR, was Chen, a self-described military enthusiast. He expressed excitement about the rare chance of being able to take a close-up look at the ship's equipment. Another man, Gong, said the event, which included a fitness show featuring PLA soldiers, would leave a positive impression, especially on younger residents.
2: Many students have visited the fleet over the past few days. I think it will definitely boost the patriotic sentiments of people in Hong Kong, especially primary and secondary school students. I can see their genuine joy when they see the strength of our motherland. I believe it has a positive effect.
1: The ships that are docked in Hong Kong are guided missile destroyer Nanning and guided missile frigate Hengyang.
3: Wallace Wong. Police say they've arrested three men on suspicion of trafficking in dangerous drugs following an operation in Yuen Long. Officers seized about 172 kilograms of suspected cocaine, worth an estimated 128 million Hong Kong dollars, from a warehouse. Chief Inspector Lam Pak Kew said the suspects were caught while attempting to cut open two metal containers that were filled with the suspected drugs.
4: We strongly condemn the drug syndicate for using cutting tools with compressed gas without any safety measures to carry out illegal activities. Accidents would put nearby residents and workers in grave danger and cause catastrophic consequences.
3: The trio will appear at Tuen Magistrates' Courts later today.
0: Legal sector lawmaker Nick Chan says a proposed overhaul of Hong Kong's sexual offense laws will enable authorities to tackle such crimes more proactively. He was commenting on government plans to make changes such as expand the definition of rape and introduce new offenses to better protect children. Chan told Marcus Lum that the penalties for the eight new child-specific offenses will send a zero-tolerance message.
5: I strongly welcome and support this milestone proposal. It's almost two decades in the making, and I think a lot of us are, you know, people who want to protect children, who want to have offences that are gender neutral, are all very welcoming of the proposed amendments. This would shift protection from originally more of a preventive system to more of a proactive approach. And I think this is wonderful for Hong Kong.
6: The government proposes expanding the definition of rape. How do you think this change will reshape societal perceptions of sexual offences in Hong Kong? And what practical challenges do you foresee for law enforcement and the judiciary in implementing this?
5: First of all, if I may say, the definition of rape, the legal definition of rape might be narrower today than how we as members of the public perceive it. Can you believe that under today's law, without the proposed amendment, only a man can rape a woman, but not the other way around? How would you feel if you are a male and you feel violated, you've been raped, but yet under the present legal definitions, because of gender-specific terminology used in the law today, you would not be considered legally as rape. So with a new change, taking a more gender-neutral stance, expanding, you know, penal vaginal acts as the required rape definition, this would remove the stigmatism. Going forward with the amendments, if approved, anyone, male or female, can be a victim or an offender of severe sexual violations. This would bring Hong Kong more in line with international best practice. And as I understand it, a lot of interest groups have been advocating for the same. There's been a law reform commission exercise over many years, from 2012 to 2020. And I feel strongly that the proposed bill accurately fully reflect the most of the recommendation in the consultation paper and the reports that came out of it. Going forward, I think there are some things that we need to do. Law enforcement agencies need to understand, adapt to it. Forensic teams, for example, need to appreciate the need to collect and preserve evidence more quickly. For the courts, they may need to understand that the past court cases locally may not necessarily provide the best case precedent, since we will have new laws and new offences and new definitions.
6: And the proposals also include a statutory definition of consent and outline 11 circumstances where consent would be deemed absent. How effective do you think this will be in resolving the long-standing legal disputes over whether consent was given in court cases? And are there any gaps or grey areas that you are concerned about?
5: The proposed statutory definition of consent has outlined in a non-exhaustive way 11 circumstances where consent would be deemed absent, and I think rightly so. For example, if someone was sleeping, unconscious, incapacitated due to alcohol or drug, and or in the case of sexual workers, if someone has sabotaged or sabotaged a condom or intentionally removed it during the act, those would be considered non-consensual. This would make it more effective for the courts, for the prosecutors, and also provides the members of the public a better understanding of, a no is a no. So this will help protect victims, strips away some technical ambiguities that people use. And I think quite importantly to note, in the past, sometimes lawyers, or I should say some defendants, would use some legal technical procedures in court to embarrass the victim and sometimes causing the victim to not pursue the case. So this would help deliver justice. In terms of, you mentioned maybe concerns or grey area, we should continue to look at how generative AI, deepfakes, how that intersects with so-called consent. So whether consent obtained via a deepfake, a spoof identity, could be digital coercion, and so on. But generally, I don't think there are many grey areas left after the amendment, if approved as proposed.
6: And 8 new child-specific offences are being introduced, including sexual grooming and causing a child to view sexual images, with maximum penalties of up to 10 years for grooming. Do you believe these penalties are strong enough to serve as an effective deterrent? And what enforcement difficulties do you anticipate with these new, largely preventive offences?
5: There's nothing more important than to protect the children. So children who are more helpless, so to speak. The maximum 10 years maximum penalty for sexual grooming, causing a child to view sexual images, already sends a zero tolerance message. Personally, I would prefer higher. But as you do legislative drafting or vetting, you have to compare that against international sentencing regime. And I do agree 10 years is fair, and it is of good deterrence. As someone who has a computer science degree, I see there could be some digital forensic hurdles about whether we could access the history of usage of encrypted apps, private chat rooms, or use of different devices that are encrypted and maybe crime committed over international borders. There could also be challenge of proving intent. So criminal law, criminal offences, the standard of proof is quite high. So whether there's actually been intent to groom, solidify, checking digital footprints, it won't be that easy in every single case. But it's certainly a way, step in the right direction. We should enhance cross-border tech platform cooperation.
0: That was lawmaker Nick Chan speaking to Marcus Lum.
3: The time is 6:50. 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Southern Europe is once again sweltering under soaring temperatures as a new heat wave sparks wildfire across the region. Hundreds of firefighters are battling the flames, forcing residents to evacuate their homes. Jamie Clark tells us more.
7: Wildfires across Portugal, Spain, France and Greece have devastated more than 19,000 hectares of land, an area larger than Lantau Island. While temperatures were predicted to reach 40 degrees Celsius in places. In Greece, flames set off by a forest fire tore through 2 factories in Thessalonica, in the north of the country, forcing authorities to evacuate the surrounding areas. Thick black smoke pouring out of a recycling plant and a neighbouring oil treatment complex spread across Greece's second city. Authorities warned householders to keep their windows closed because of the risk of poisoning. In Spain, a fire near the northeastern Costa Brava coast burned more than 2,200 hectares in 2 days. Firefighters said their efforts would be complicated by rising temperatures and the many smoking hotspots within the fire's perimeter. There was relief, though, for residents of one Catalan town who saw the inferno spare most of their homes.
8: We're very lucky. There are people who haven't been so lucky and whose house is gone.
9: Her life is here.
8: The firefighters did a good job and were able to save the house.
7: Meanwhile, in France, more than 700 French firefighters tried to contain a wildfire that threatened Monday's third stage of the Tour de France cycling race through the Pyrenees. The fire has burned more than 1

0: 1,500 hectares on a mountainside about 70 kilometres from where Monday's cycle race ends. The blazes come shortly after a heatwave in June, one of Europe's worst, during which thousands of excess deaths were registered. With the mercury set to rise again in the coming days, authorities expressed alarm that the annual summer wildfire season had started a month early. The latest heatwave is expected to move north, with forecasters saying it could last until next weekend.
1: That was Jamie Clark. The Ministry of National Defense says Chinese and Russian naval forces will conduct joint exercises this month in waters and airspace near the port of Qingdao. Sachin Katvi has the story.
2: Named Joint Sea 2026, the drills will focus on response to maritime security threats. The two sides will conduct reconnaissance, air and missile defense, and maritime strike operations, among other training scenarios at sea. Personnel from both sides will also hold professional exchanges and organize visits to relevant ships. The ministry said the drill is part of the annual cooperation plan between the two militaries and is aimed at jointly responding to security challenges and safeguarding regional peace and stability. In a statement, the ministry said that following the exercise, some forces from both sides will conduct a joint maritime patrol in relevant areas of the Pacific Ocean.
3: Sachin Kadvi. And in just a moment, we'll have the latest sports news with Carlos Escueta.
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5: Well, good morning, sports news now with me. I'm Carlos Escueda, and we begin with the latest from the World Cup, where Norway are through to the quarterfinals for the first time ever after a stunning 2-1 win over Brazil in New Jersey. Erling Haaland kept up his stellar performance at the tournament with two late goals in the second half, setting Norway up for a clash with either co-hosts Mexico or England in the next stage. Cecil Wong with more.
6: Playing in their first World Cup in 28 years, Norway went into their heavyweight last 16 clash, looking to stage a massive upset against the five-time champions at New Jersey's MetLife Stadium. World Cup juggernauts Brazil have never beaten Norway, drawing two and losing two in the four meetings between the sides. Despite a goalless first half, it was anything but uneventful, with fierce midfield battles and a missed penalty from Brazil that kept both sets of fans on the edge of their seats. Once again, it was Erling Haaland that flipped the switch for Norway in the second half. The Manchester City striker headed Norway into the lead on 79 minutes before crashing in a second in the 90th minute to snuff out Brazil's hope of a sixth World Cup crown. The victory sends Norway into the quarterfinals of the showpiece tournament for the first time in their history. They will face either co-host Brazil or England, with those two teams squaring off later today.
5: Well, meanwhile, the U.S. top scorer at the World Cup, Folarin Balogun, will be available for the round of 16 against Belgium after FIFA put his one-game suspension on hold for a year. Balogun was sent off in the last match for stepping on an opponent's foot. U.S. President Donald Trump thanked FIFA on social media for the move. The New York Times report said Trump had called FIFA chief Gianni Infantino to review the suspension. Belgian officials say they are astonished by the decision and are investigating all potential options. Balogun, with three goals, leads the Americans as they aim for their first quarterfinal since 2002. The tennis now in world number one, Jannik Sinner blazed into his fifth consecutive Wimbledon quarterfinal with a straight set victory over Japanese qualifier Shintaro Mochizuki. Also through was 24-time Grand Slam winner Novak Djokovic, who set another Wimbledon milestone by breaking Roger Federer's record for most men's singles match wins at the tournament. Djokovic beat Russia's Roman Safiulin in four sets to reach his 17th Wimbledon quarterfinal, bringing his total to 106 victories, second only to Martina Navratilova's 120. Still, he admitted it wasn't his best performance on the court.
7: haven't felt really great on the court, so I was just relieved to get out of it and get a win. Satisfaction and enjoyment was not part of today's win, to be honest. Of course, I'm relieved and happy to win it, but I haven't enjoyed. So hopefully next match will be better in that sense. I kind of, you know, struggled to find the game desired level and the game that I'm looking for that I had, I think, in the second round particularly. But, you know, win is a win, even if you win ugly, and hopefully I can build from this.
5: Well, over in the women's draw, Naomi Osaka stunned world number one Aryna Sabalenka 6-2, 7-6 to reach her first quarterfinal at the All England Club. The 14th-seeded Japanese star avenged her French Open loss to Sabalenka with a commanding performance on center court. The result was Sabalenka's earliest Grand Slam exit since 2022. Osaka, who hasn't dropped a set all tournament, credited her biggest win since returning from maternity leave to her mom's home cooking.
8: This is the first match I've won on this court, so it means a lot, and thank you guys so much. I really appreciated the atmosphere, and my mom's over there. She's, I was saying, like, she cooks a lot, and I feel like her cooking is powering me, so mom, I would really appreciate another meal tonight. Thank you so much.
5: And finally on the racetrack, Charles Leclerc is back on top in Formula One, earning his first win in nearly 2 years and giving Ferrari their 250th Grand Prix victory. Leclerc jumped into the lead early at the British Grand Prix, while championship leader Kimi Antonelli's hopes were dashed by a steering trouble, dropping him out of the top 10. George Russell took second for Mercedes just ahead of Lewis Hamilton, as the race at Silverstone ended behind the safety car. Antonelli, who won Saturday's sprint, still leads the standings with 179 points, 25 ahead of Russell. Leclerc's win moves him up to fourth place. And that's your look at sport.
3: Thanks, Carlos. And the weather forecast for today, mainly cloudy with occasional showers and squally thunderstorms. Showers will be heavy at times at first, bright periods during the day with a maximum temperature of around 31 degrees. Winds will be moderate to fresh southerly, occasionally strong offshore and on high ground. Looking ahead, occasional showers and squally thunderstorms in the next couple of days, and showers will be heavier in some areas. Right now, the thunderstorm warning is in effect, 29 degrees Celsius. The relative humidity, 81%.
9: RTHK, the news at 7 with Wendy Wong. A think tank is welcoming the government's goal of building more than 70,000 homes in the northern metropolis over the next 5 years, saying it's good to have a clear target. The proposal was outlined in the city's first five-year blueprint consultation. Jason Leung is head of land and housing at our Hong Kong Foundation.
10: And what is different from previous planning or, you know, previous announcements by the government is that you can use this 70,000 units and compare it against the other economic developments or the other educational facilities, community facilities that will take place in the northern metropolis in the next 5 years. So in anticipation of more details to be published in the final five-year plan document, you can really see a clear outline of what the northern metropolis will be in 2030. So offering more confidence for businesses, more visibility for Hong Kong residents, and also more clarity and certainty for the next 5 years.
9: He also says residents in the northern metropolis should have bigger living spaces.
10: This is because we want to entice residents to move into the community, and we also want to thin out the high density population in the existing urban areas. And a very clear incentive for them to move to the northern metropolis is a larger living space.
9: The death toll from Venezuela's twin earthquakes has risen to 3,342, while more than 16,700 people were injured in the disaster. The tremors last month toppled scores of buildings, leaving thousands homeless. But Venezuela's interim president, Delcy Rodriguez, vowed that her country would not descend into social unrest.
11: Yo por eso digo, no entiendo.
12: I don't understand how, in these moments of pain for Venezuela, of national mourning, there are those who dare, amid such misery, who dare to plan for supposed social unrest. There will be no social unrest here. What we have here is the profound social solidarity among our people.
9: Massive crowds are expected in Tehran for the funeral procession of the late Iranian Supreme Leader Ayatollah Ali Khamenei. After lying in state in Tehran's Grand Musalla religious complex for 2 days, Khamenei will be processed through the city for 10 to 12 hours starting at 6 a.m. local time. Thousands had filled Grand Musalla, where they paid their respects to Khamenei and four family members, all killed on February 28th in Israeli airstrike.

0: advice based on U.S. intelligence. Israeli Prime Minister Benjamin Netanyahu has rejected suggestions of a rift with U.S. President Donald Trump. In an interview with Fox News, he said the two leaders agree 99% of the time and usually resolve any differences. He also said joint U.S.-Israeli action against Iran could help pave the way for more regional peace agreements.
1: I don't think there's a rift. America called us the model ally because we're, unlike many of your so-called allies, we actually fight alongside you. Our brave soldiers and your brave soldiers fight shoulder to shoulder. I think America has no greater ally than Israel, and Israel has no greater ally than the United States.
0: His comments came after Trump said Netanyahu had requested a White House meeting that could happen as early as next week. Hundreds of firefighters across southern Europe have been battling wildfires that have forced thousands of people from their homes as temperatures rise again in a heatwave-hit region. The fires have destroyed more than 19,000 hectares of land across Portugal, Spain, France and Greece, with temperatures forecast to reach 40 degrees Celsius in some areas. In Catalonia, some residents expressed relief that wildfires that swept through northeastern Spain spared most of their homes.
2: Our life is here. The firefighters did a good job and were able to save the house. Let's not let it happen again. Now we've had this scare. It's really big. But there's still a lot of ground left. We have to take care of what's left.
0: A brutal heat wave over the U.S. Midwest and Atlantic coast has been linked to at least 19 deaths in New Jersey. Officials say many were found in homes without air conditioning. Others were found outside the residences, on the street, or even in parked cars. Locally, the observatory says heavy showers are expected at times in the next couple of hours under the influence of an active southerly airstream. It's urging members of the public to check the latest weather updates before heading to work or school in the morning. The news from RTHK.
3: Thanks to Wendy Wong in our newsroom. You're listening to Hong Kong Today with me, Ben Che and Peter Covellos. Three sons of Iran's late Supreme Leader Ayatollah Ali Khamenei appear at his funeral, but his successor and current leader remains out of sight.
4: Finance Chief Paul Chan urges Hong Kong to seize the opportunity to support the nation's development goals.
3: And LegCo's legal representative says plans to overhaul Hong Kong's sexual offense laws will make enforcement more proactive.
4: Three sons of the late Iranian leader Ali Khamenei made a rare public appearance at his funeral today, while his fourth son and chosen successor was noticeably absent. Meanwhile, for a second day in a row, thousands of mourners packed Tehran's Grand Masala religious complex to pay their respects. Jamie Clark with the details.
5: Iranian state TV showed Mostafa, Maysam and Masood Khamenei praying behind the coffins of their father and four other family members. Ayatollah Ali Khamenei was killed in an airstrike when the United States and Israel launched a war in Iran at the end of February. The Islamic Republic is staging a week of mass funeral processions for Khamenei, including taking his remains to Shiite religious sites in neighbouring Iraq. After a day lying in state indoors for senior Iranian leaders and foreign officials to visit, Khamenei's coffin was displayed outdoors on Saturday under glass, along with those of his daughter, son-in-law, daughter-in-law and 14-month-old granddaughter, who were killed in the same airstrike. On Sunday, tens of thousands more mourners, including soldiers, seminary students and ordinary men and women, filed into the Masala to pay their respects to Khamenei and his family. They waved flags emblazoned with promises of revenge against America and Israel.
6: We want to show the whole world that we Iranians are united, that despite our different views, we stand together, that we love our leader, and that this is the secret of our victory in this war.
5: There's still been no public sighting or image released of Mojtaba Khamenei, the slain Ayatollah's fourth son and successor. He's said to have been injured in the attack that killed his father. Officials have said he was wounded in the airstrikes, but the severity of his injuries remains unclear. So far, Mojtaba has only communicated through written statements, amid speculation he's too badly wounded or too concerned over the risks of being targeted to emerge. A ceasefire has suspended the four-month-old war between Iran, Israel and the US. Iran's authorities say the agreement with Washington will ultimately bring huge economic benefits, in line with what they describe as a victory over a superpower.
3: Jamie Clark. The death toll from Venezuela's twin earthquakes has risen to 3,342, while more than 16,700 people were injured in the disaster. The tremors last month toppled scores of buildings, leaving thousands homeless, especially in the coastal La Guaira area north of the capital, Caracas. But Venezuela's interim president, Delcy Rodriguez, vowed that her country would not descend into social unrest.
7: Yo por eso digo, no entiendo.
6: I don't understand how, in these moments of pain for Venezuela, of national mourning, there are those who dare, amid such misery, who dare to plan for supposed social unrest. There will be no social unrest here. What we have here is the profound social solidarity among our people.
4: Financial Secretary Paul Chan is calling on the city to seize every minute and second to support the nation's development goals. Elvis Yu has details.
8: Writing in his weekly blog, Paul Chan said he was deeply moved by a recent gathering in the Great Hall of the People in Beijing to celebrate the 105th anniversary of the Communist Party of China. Reflecting on the ceremony, Chan stressed that the fate of Hong Kong has been closely intertwined with that of the motherland, and every step forward that the SAR has taken would not have been possible without the country's strong support. The financial chief said the SAR is not just a beneficiary of the country's developments, but also a contributor to the great rejuvenation of the Chinese nation. He said Hong Kong can drive progress across several areas, such as accelerating renminbi internationalization, helping construct a modern industrial system, and leveraging its professional services to promote broader regional and global cooperation. He added that these development areas also lay the foundation for Hong Kong's future growth. With the strong leadership and support of the central government, the FS also expressed confidence that Hong Kong will have a more prosperous and vibrant future.
3: Hong Kong Monetary Authority Chief Eddie Yu says further measures to accelerate renminbi internationalization and bolster the renminbi bond market are expected to be rolled out in the coming months. Here is Elvis Yu again.
8: Eddie Yu says building a financial powerhouse is a long-term strategic goal under the nation's 15th five-year plan, and Hong Kong's role in this is to ramp up the use of the renminbi within international markets. He says that also involves the city's banks.
9: Banks are quite positive and they are treating this as a tremendous business opportunity instead of just a requirement. Their customers also have a need because everyone wants diversification to spread risk. Whether the customers are from Hong Kong or in particular the Middle East or ASEAN, they just used to trade in US dollars. They now want to use one more currency, but might not know how to do so, which is why their banks have the responsibility to teach them.
8: As an offshore hub, Hong Kong has expanded the reach of the renminbi to at least a dozen countries and regions. However, Yu acknowledges there are still some market pain points that need to be addressed. One focus, he says, is to secure a better direct trading rate between the renminbi and the Indonesian rupiah. A memorandum of understanding was signed last month by Bank Indonesia, the HKMA and the People's Bank of China to establish a bilateral currency transaction framework. Yu says if the direct trading model proves successful, the HKMA intends to facilitate similar arrangements with Malaysia and various countries in the Middle East.
4: Technology Minister Soon Dong has said a second batch of land tenders for the He Tao Hong Kong Park will likely be launched within the next 1 to 2 months. This comes just weeks after the government started inviting bids for the first four land parcels in the Lok Ma Chau Loop Technology Hub. The busy Elvis Yu reports.
8: Sun Dong has described the market's response to the initial batch of tenders as highly positive. Speaking on a television program, Sun said the government plans to keep the momentum going.
10: Starting from now, we will launch a new batch of land parcels for tendering periodically. Many companies, especially high-tech enterprises, are now paying closer attention to developments in Hetal. Firms that are more curious about the development are from the fields of artificial intelligence, life and health, as well as quantum and chip technology. These enterprises are performing exceptionally well in the high-tech sector.

0: He was commenting on government plans to make changes such as expand the definition of rape and introduce new offenses to better protect children. Chan told Marcus Lum that the penalties for the 8 new child-specific offenses will send a zero-tolerance message.
1: I strongly welcome and support this milestone proposal. It's almost 2 decades in the making, and I think a lot of us are, you know, people who want to protect children, who want to have offenses that are gender neutral, are all very welcoming of the proposed amendments. This would shift protection from originally more of a preventive system to more of a proactive approach. And I think this is wonderful for Hong Kong.
2: The government proposes expanding the definition of rape. How do you think this change will reshape societal perceptions of sexual offences in Hong Kong? And what practical challenges do you foresee for law enforcement and the judiciary in implementing this?
1: First of all, if I may say, the definition of rape, the legal definition of rape might be narrower today than how we as members of the public perceive it. Can you believe that under today's law, without the proposed amendment, only a man can rape a woman, but not the other way around? How would you feel if you are a male and you feel violated, you feel you've been raped, but yet under the present legal definitions, because of gender-specific terminology used in the law today, you would not be considered legally as rape. So with a new change, taking a more gender-neutral stance, expanding, you know, penal vaginal acts as the required rape definition, this would remove the stigmatism. Going forward with the amendments, if approved, anyone, male or female, can be a victim or an offender of severe sexual violations. This would bring Hong Kong more in line with international best practice. And as I understand it, a lot of interest groups have been advocating for the same. There's been a law reform commission exercise over many years, from 2012 to 2020. And I feel strongly that the proposed bill accurately fully reflects the most of the recommendations in the consultation paper and the reports that came out of it. Going forward, I think there are some things that we need to do. Law enforcement agencies need to understand, adapt to it. Forensic teams, for example, need to appreciate the need to collect and preserve evidence more quickly. For the courts, they may need to understand that the past court cases locally may not necessarily provide the best case precedent, since we will have new laws and new offences and new definitions.
2: And the proposals also include a statutory definition of consent and outline 11 circumstances where consent would be deemed absent. How effective do you think this will be in resolving the long-standing legal disputes over whether consent was given in court cases? And are there any gaps or grey areas that you are concerned about?
1: The proposed statutory definition of consent has outlined in a non-exhaustive way 11 circumstances where consent would be deemed absent, and I think rightly so. For example, if someone was sleeping, unconscious, incapacitated due to alcohol or drug, and or in the case of sexual workers, if someone has sabotaged or you know, sabotaged a condom or intentionally removed it during the act, those would be considered non-consensual. This would make it more effective for the courts, for the prosecutors, and also provides the members of the public a better understanding of, you know, a no is a no. So this will help protect victims, strips away some technical ambiguities that people use. And I think quite importantly to note, in the past, sometimes lawyers, or I should say some defendants, would use some legal technical procedures in court to embarrass the victim, and sometimes causing the victim to not pursue the case. So this would help deliver justice. In terms of, you mentioned maybe concerns or grey area, we should continue to look at how generative AI, you know, deepfakes, how that intersects with so-called consent. So whether consent obtained via a deepfake, a spoof identity, could be digital coercion, and so on. But generally, I don't think there are many grey areas left after the amendment, if approved as proposed.
2: And 8 new child-specific offences are being introduced, including sexual grooming and causing a child to view sexual images, with maximum penalties of up to 10 years for grooming. Do you believe these penalties are strong enough to serve as an effective deterrent? And what enforcement difficulties do you anticipate with these new, largely preventive offences?
1: There's nothing more important than to protect the children. So people, children who are more helpless, so to speak, the maximum 10 years maximum penalty for sexual grooming, causing a child to feel sexual image,

0: just already sends a zero tolerance message. Personally, I would prefer higher, but as you do legislative drafting or vetting, you have to, you know, compare that against international sentencing regime. And I do agree 10 years is fair, and it is of good deterrence. As someone who has a computer science degree, I see some, there could be some digital forensic hurdles about whether we could access the history of usage of encrypted apps, private chat rooms, or, you know, use of different devices that are encrypted and maybe committed, crime committed over international borders. There could also be challenge of proving intent. So criminal law, criminal offenses, the standard of proof is quite high. So whether there's actually been intent to groom, solidify, checking digital footprints, it won't be that easy in every single case, but it's certainly a way, you know, in the right direction. We should enhance cross-border tech platform cooperation.
1: And the government aims to complete the entire legislative process before the end of its current term, with a bill to be introduced later this year. Do you think this timeline is realistic? And during the 1 month public consultation, which stakeholders or groups do you think are most critical for the government to hear from?
0: We must protect the vulnerables. We must be able to deliver justice, and that is, you know, gender neutral. The laws should be gender neutral. So I think from my early discussions with some of my colleagues in Mexico, I think I've only heard praises and support for this proposed amendment. As to whether it can be done by the end of this current term, I'm confident because of what I've heard from my colleagues at Mexico, but there are many competing urgencies, legislative proposals that we also have to address. So I'm looking forward to that 1 month consultation period with people, you know, stakeholders from across the society to share their viewpoints. Hopefully it's non-controversial, and we could take in everybody's view and update our law in a time-efficient manner. So I am confident and hopeful that we could get this done within this natural. I probably won't name specific ones, but I'd like to think those who are, you know, engaged in the front line, social workers who work with children, who work with more vulnerable members of the public, who work with the, you know, sex workers, women group. But these days, with the law, maybe men's group too, if there's some legal profession, technical platforms. They are all important stakeholders. And of course, our youth, our children, love to hear from them.
2: That was Legal Sector Lawmaker Nick Chan speaking to Marcus Lum. Police say they've arrested three men on suspicion of trafficking in dangerous drugs following an operation in Yuen Long. Officers seized about 172 kilograms of suspected cocaine worth an estimated $128 million from a warehouse. Chief Inspector Lam Pak Kyu said the suspects were caught while attempting to cut open two metal containers that were filled with the suspected drugs.
3: We strongly condemn the drug syndicate for using cutting tools with compressed gas without any safety measures to carry out illegal activities. Accidents would put nearby residents and workers in grave danger and cause catastrophic consequences.
2: The trio will appear at Tuen Mun Magistrates Court later today.
4: Visitors have continued flocking to the People's Liberation Army Stonecutters Island Naval Base for a chance to step aboard two ships currently making a port call in Hong Kong. Wallace Wong reports.
5: One of the visitors at the Navy base, where a PLA fleet is visiting as part of celebrations marking the 29th anniversary of the establishment of the SAR, was Chen, a self-described military enthusiast. He expressed excitement about the rare chance of being able to take a close-up look at the ship's equipment. Another man, Gong, said the event, which included a fitness show featuring PLA soldiers, would leave a positive impression, especially on younger residents.
6: Many students have visited the fleet over the past few days. I think it will definitely boost the patriotic sentiments of people in Hong Kong, especially primary and secondary school students. I can see their genuine joy when they see the strength of our motherland. I believe it has a positive effect.
5: The ships that are docked in Hong Kong are guided missile destroyer Nanning and guided missile frigate Hengyang.
4: Wallace Wong. And in just a moment, Carlos Escueta will be back with a roundup of sports right after this.
7: There are always adversities in life. If you're emotionally distressed because of family conflict, debt, marital or interpersonal problems,

0: and you don't know how to deal with the situation, please call Caritas Family Crisis Support Center's 24-hour crisis hotline, 18288, to talk about it. A bend in the road is not the end of the road. If you're willing to seek help, you will find a way.
1: Good morning, Sports News Now with me. I'm Carlos Esquire, and we begin with the latest from the World Cup. Norway are through to the quarterfinals for the first time ever after a stunning 2-1 win over Brazil in New Jersey. Erling Haaland kept up his stellar performance at the tournament with two late goals in the second half, setting Norway up for a clash with either co-host Mexico or England in the next stage. Cecil Wong has more.
2: Playing in their first World Cup in 28 years, Norway went into their heavyweight last 16 clash, looking to stage a massive upset against the five-time champions at New Jersey's MetLife Stadium. World Cup juggernauts Brazil have never beaten Norway, drawing two and losing two in the four meetings between the sides. Despite a goalless first half, it was anything but uneventful, with fierce midfield battles and a missed penalty from Brazil that kept both sets of fans on the edge of their seats. Once again, it was Erling Haaland that flipped the switch for Norway in the second half. The Manchester City striker headed Norway into the lead on 79 minutes before crashing in a second in the 90th minute to snuff out Brazil's hope of a sixth World Cup crown. The victory sends Norway into the quarterfinals of the showpiece tournament for the first time in their history. They will face either co-host Brazil or England, with those two teams squaring off later today.
1: Well, meanwhile, the U.S.'s top scorer at the World Cup, Florian Balogun, will be available for the round of 16 against Belgium after FIFA put his one-game suspension on hold for a year. Balogun was sent off in the last match for stepping on an opponent's foot. U.S. President Donald Trump thanked FIFA on social media for the move. A New York Times report said Trump had called FIFA chief Gianni Infantino to review the suspension. Belgian officials say they are astonished by the decision and are investigating all potential options. Balogun, with three goals, leads the Americans as they aim for their first quarterfinals since 2002. Meanwhile, Cape Verde's football team has been given a grand homecoming welcome after they arrived in the capital city of Praia. Their dream run at the World Cup ended in a 3-2 defeat to Argentina in the round of 32. Natalie Cheng reports.
3: Crowds lined the roads to celebrate, waving flags and joining drum-led festivities to give the World Cup squad a heroic welcome. A collection of 10 volcanic islands off the coast of West Africa, and with a population of some just over 500,000, Cape Verde did not play a World Cup qualifier until the start of the century and were ranked 67th in the world coming into the tournament. They drew all their group matches, including the one against Spain, which was goalless, and advanced to the knockout stage before losing to Argentina. The performance at the World Cup can be credited to a long-term project masterminded by coach Bubista, who recruited players with Cape Verdean heritage from around the world.
1: Well, we turn to tennis now, and world number one Jannik Sinner blazed into his fifth consecutive Wimbledon quarterfinal with a straight sets victory over Japanese qualifier Shintaro Mochizuki. Also through is 24-time Grand Slam winner Novak Djokovic, who set another Wimbledon milestone by breaking Roger Federer's record for most men's singles match wins at the tournament. Djokovic beat Russia's Roman Safiulin in four sets to reach his 17th Wimbledon quarterfinal, bringing his total to 106 victories, second only to Martina Navratilova's 120. Still, he admitted it wasn't his best performance on the court.
4: I haven't felt really great on the court, so I was just relieved to get out of it and get a win. Satisfaction and enjoyment was not part of today's win, to be honest. Of course, I'm relieved and happy to win it, but I haven't enjoyed. So hopefully next match will be better in that sense. I kind of, you know, struggled to find the game desired level and the game that I'm looking for that I had, I think, in the second round particularly. But, you know, win is a win, even if you win ugly, and hopefully I can build from this.
1: Well, turning to the women's draw, Naomi Osaka stunned world number one Aryna Sabalenka 6-2, 7-6 to reach her first quarterfinal at the All England Club. The 14th-seeded Japanese star avenged her French Open loss to Sabalenka with a commanding performance on center court. The result was Sabalenka's earliest Grand Slam exit since 2022. Osaka, who hasn't dropped a set all tournament, credited her biggest win since returning from maternity leave to her mom's home cooking.
5: This is the first match I've won on this court, so... it means a lot, and thank you guys so much. I really appreciated the atmosphere, and my mom's over there. She's... I was saying, like, she cooks a lot, and I feel like her cooking is powering me, so mom, I would really appreciate another meal tonight. Thank you so much.
1: And finally to the racetrack, Charles Leclerc is back on top in Formula One, earning his first win in nearly 2 years and giving Ferrari their 250th Grand Prix victory. Leclerc jumped into the lead early at the British Grand Prix, while championship leader Kimi Antonelli's hopes were dashed by steering trouble, dropping him out of the top 10. George Russell took second for Mercedes, just ahead of Lewis Hamilton, as the race at Silverstone ended behind the safety car. Antonelli, who won Saturday's sprint, still leads the standings with 179 points, 25 ahead of Russell, while Leclerc's win moves him up to fourth. And that's your look at sport.
6: Thanks, Carlos. And the weather forecast for today, mainly cloudy with occasional showers and squally thunderstorms. Showers will be heavy at times at first, bright periods during the day with highs of around 31 degrees. Looking ahead, occasional showers and squally thunderstorms in the next couple of days. Showers will be heavy in some areas, but will ease off and become very hot in the latter part of this week. Right now, the thunderstorm warning is in effect, 27 degrees Celsius, the relative humidity 86%. Let's cross to the newsroom now for a look at some other news headlines.
7: It's 7:30, I'm Wendy Wong. A think tank is welcoming the government's goal of building more than 70,000 homes in the northern metropolis over the next 5 years, saying it's good to have a clear target. The proposal was outlined in the city's first five-year blueprint consultation. Jason Leung is head of land and housing at our Hong Kong Foundation.
8: And what is different from previous planning or, you know, previous announcements by the government is that you can use this 70,000 units and compare it against the other economic developments or the other educational facilities, community facilities that will take place in the northern metropolis in the next 5 years. So in anticipation of more details to be published in the final five-year plan document, you can really see a clear outline of what the northern metropolis will be in 2030. So offering more confidence for businesses, more visibility for Hong Kong residents, and also more clarity and certainty for the next 5 years.
7: Massive crowds are expected in Tehran for the funeral procession of the late Iranian Supreme Leader Ayatollah Ali Khamenei. After lying in state in Tehran's Grand Masala Religious Complex for 2 days, Khamenei will be processed through the city for 10 to 12 hours, starting at 6 a.m. local time. Thousands that filled the Grand Masala, where they paid their respects to Khamenei and four family members, all killed on February the 28th in Israeli airstrikes, based on U.S. intelligence. Israeli Prime Minister Benjamin Netanyahu has rejected suggestions of a rift with U.S. President Donald Trump. In an interview with Fox News, he said the two leaders agreed 99% of the time and usually resolve any differences. He also said joint U.S.-Israeli action against Iran could help pave the way for more regional peace agreements.
9: I don't think there's a rift. America called us the model ally because we're, unlike many of your so-called allies, we actually fight alongside you. Our brave soldiers and your brave soldiers fight shoulder to shoulder. I think America has no greater ally than Israel, and Israel has no greater ally than the United States.
7: His comments came after Trump said Netanyahu had requested a White House meeting that could happen as early as next week. A brutal heat wave over the U.S. Midwest and Atlantic coast has been linked to at least 19 deaths in New Jersey. Officials say many were found in homes without air conditioning. Others were found outside their residence, on the street, or even parked cars. The observatory says heavy showers are expected at times in the next couple of hours under the influence of an active southerly airstream. It's urging members of the public to check the latest weather updates before heading to work or school in the morning. The news from RTHK.
10: Thank Thanks to Wendy Wong in our newsroom. You're listening to Hong Kong Today with Ben Che and me, Peter Caveos. Coming up, a pediatrician is suspended for 9 months for misconduct over his handling of a newborn who suffered a seizure in 2009.
11: Monetary Authority Chief Eddie Yu flags more measures to promote the internationalization of the UN.
10: And three sons of Iran's late Supreme Leader Ayatollah Ali Khamenei appeared at his funeral, but his successor and current leader remains out of sight.
11: The medical council has found a pediatrician guilty of professional misconduct in connection with a medical incident in 2009 and has suspended his registration for 9 months. As Wallace Wong reports, the inquiry involved a negligence complaint against Baptist Hospital pediatrician Sit Su Chi after their newborn son developed cerebral palsy.
3: Speaking to the media after the ruling, the boy's father said the 9-month suspension was appropriate and that the family could finally have closure after waiting 16 years for the result. He described the delay as unfair.
12: A fair disciplinary system should not force complainants to wait for years, go through numerous setbacks, and even have to trigger significant public attention before justice is finally served. We hope the medical council, after the upcoming reform, can handle complaints against doctors more fairly to protect the public.
3: Handing down the verdict, the head of the Medical Watchdog's inquiry panel, Grace Tang, said professional misconduct is a serious allegation and that Sid's testimony was not credible. Tang said a nurse had informed Sid in the early morning of December 22, 2009, that the boy had developed a seizure, showing she was worried about the boy's situation. She said that if the boy was merely choking, as Sid had said, the nurse could have handled the case on her own instead of calling the doctor late at night. Tang also said epilepsy in newborns could be very serious and even life-threatening, and Sid should have examined the patient personally instead of relying on the nurse's statement. She said the pediatrician had failed to carry out necessary examinations after the boy first developed a seizure, which constituted professional misconduct. In a statement, the government said it respects the medical council's judgment, adding that the conclusion of the inquiry could help clarify the facts of the incident and relieve pressure on both the doctor and the boy's family. The authority said relevant departments would continue to follow up on the boy's medical and welfare needs.
10: Hong Kong Monetary Authority Chief Eddie Yu says further measures to accelerate renminbi internationalization and bolster the renminbi bond market are expected to be rolled out in the coming months. Elvis Yu has the story.
13: Eddie Yu says building a financial powerhouse is a long-term strategic goal under the nation's 15th five-year plan, and Hong Kong's role in this is to ramp up the use of the renminbi within international markets. He says that also involves the city's banks.
14: Banks are quite positive and they are treating this as a tremendous business opportunity instead of just a requirement. Their customers also have a need because everyone wants diversification to spread risk. Whether the customers are from Hong Kong or in particular the Middle East or ASEAN, they just used to trade in US dollars. They now want to use one more currency, but might not know how to do so, which is why their banks have the responsibility to teach them.
13: As an offshore hub, Hong Kong has expanded the reach of the renminbi to at least a dozen countries and regions. However, Yu acknowledges there are still some market pain points that need to be addressed. One focus, he says, is to secure a better direct trading rate between the renminbi and the Indonesian rupiah. A memorandum of understanding was signed last month by Bank Indonesia, the HKMA and the People's Bank of China to establish a bilateral currency transaction framework. Yu says if the direct trading model proves successful, the HKMA intends to facilitate similar arrangements with Malaysia and various countries in the Middle East.
11: Financial Secretary Paul Chan is calling on the city to seize every minute and second to support the nation's development goals. Here's Elvis Yu again.
13: Writing in his weekly blog, Paul Chan said he was deeply moved by a recent gathering in the Great Hall of the People in Beijing to celebrate the 105th anniversary of the Communist Party of China. Reflecting on the ceremony, Chan stressed that the fate of Hong Kong has been closely intertwined with that of the motherland, and every step forward that the SAR has taken would not have been possible without the country's strong support. The financial chief said the SAR is not just a beneficiary of the country's development, but also a contributor to the great rejuvenation of the Chinese nation. He said Hong Kong can drive progress across several areas, such as

0: accelerating renminbi internationalization, helping construct a modern industrial system, and leveraging its professional services to promote broader regional and global cooperation. He added that these development areas also lay the foundation for Hong Kong's future growth. With the strong leadership and support of the central government, the FS also expressed confidence that Hong Kong will have a more prosperous and vibrant future.
1: The government's target of building 70,000 housing units in the northern metropolis over 5 years offers a concrete picture of the infrastructure project's scale and progression, according to the think tank Our Hong Kong Foundation. The group's assistant research director, Jason Leung, said the project used to be planning rhetoric, but now that concrete figures have been announced, such as the goal of building 70,000 homes, he believes they can be used as a benchmark. He spoke to Janice Low.
2: This 70,000 units is a concrete milestone, which is offering more visibility for, you know, the entire Hong Kong to visibly track how the northern metropolis will evolve in the next 5 years. So moving it from a planning rhetoric to a clear KPI or goal in the next 5 years. And what is different from previous planning or, you know, previous announcements by the government is that you can use this 70,000 units and compare it against the other economic developments or the other educational facilities, community facilities that will take place in the northern metropolis in the next 5 years. So in anticipation of more details to be published in the final five-year plan document, you can really see a clear outline of what the northern metropolis will be in 2030. So offering more confidence for businesses, more visibility for Hong Kong residents, and also more clarity and certainty for the next 5 years.
3: So in terms of land area and planned population, the northern metropolis will account for about one-third of Hong Kong's total. So to what extent do you think is the 70,000 figure sufficient in the next 5 years?
2: I think there are two key points to note for this 70,000 figure. First is that this is likely to be a starting point, not the end goal. This is because the supply in the northern metropolis is likely to be backloaded. So in the next 5 years, the northern metropolis will start to take shape, but this will be limited to the western part of the northern metropolis, namely in Hung Shui Kiu, in Kutong North, Fanning North. But actually many more areas that are going to be developed in the northern metropolis. For example, Lau Fau San, for example, the Northern New Territories New Town. So there are many more developments that will come beyond 2030 time frame in this five-year plan. So that's the first. Secondly, I think we also need to be aware that the northern metropolis is not entirely new. There are already existing new towns in the northern metropolis, including Tin Shui Wai, Fanning, Sheung Shui, the likes of these. So there are already existing housing units in the northern metropolis. And if we take the figures from the government planning documents and do a comparison, right, today there are roughly about 3 million housing units in Hong Kong. And ultimately, when the northern metropolis vision is to be fully realized, we can expect about 900,000 to about 1 million housing units. So if you put that into perspective, so roughly 1 million versus 3 million, right? So that's about a third as well. So the ratio is about right.
3: If we go into, say, a more concrete picture, say the ratio between private and public flats and even the size of the flats, what do you think would be desirable by striking a balance between boosting the residents' quality of life as well as utilizing the land for development?
2: Firstly, talking about the ratio, or the private-public ratio, now it's set to be a 70-30, so 70 public and then 30 private. The government has pledged it to adjust it to about 60-40. So we think that there is a good start. But I think that the ratio can be customized based on the different development areas in the northern metropolis. So for example, if you are talking about Santee Technopole, so that's an area where there are many INT industries and we anticipate quite a bit of high quality talents in the area. So if you look at that from that perspective, 60-40 may not be the most desirable ratio. It could be that more private housing units will be needed in that area. So that's just an example. And we want to say that you should be customizing the private-public ratio for each and every development area based on the planning parameters, based on the population demographics. That's the first. And secondly, in terms of the size, definitely there is room to be improved in terms of the average size per unit in the northern metropolis. This is because we want to entice residents to move into the community, and we also want to thin out the high density

0: city population in the existing urban areas. And a very clear incentive for them to move to the Dalton metropolis is a larger living space.
1: That was the Our Hong Kong Foundation's Jason Leung. Police say they've arrested three men on suspicion of trafficking in dangerous drugs following an operation in Yuen Long. Officers seized about 172 kilograms of suspected cocaine worth an estimated 128 million Hong Kong dollars from a warehouse. Chief Inspector Lam Pak Kew said the suspects were caught while attempting to cut open two metal containers that were filled with the suspected drugs.
2: We strongly condemn the drug syndicate for using cutting tools with compressed gas without any safety measures to carry out illegal activities. Accidents would put nearby residents and workers in grave danger and cause catastrophic consequences.
1: The trio will appear at Tuen Mun Magistrates' Courts later today.
3: Legal sector lawmaker Nick Chan says a proposed overhaul of Hong Kong's sexual offense laws will enable authorities to tackle such crimes more proactively. He was commenting on government plans to make changes such as expand the definition of rape and introduce new offenses to better protect children. Chan told Marcus Lum that the penalties for the eight new child-specific offenses will send a zero-tolerance message.
4: I strongly welcome and support this milestone proposal. It's almost two decades in the making, and I think a lot of us are, you know, people who want to protect children, who want to have offences that are gender neutral, are all very welcoming of the proposed amendments. This would shift protection from originally more of a preventive system to more of a proactive approach. And I think this is wonderful for Hong Kong.
5: The government proposes expanding the definition of rape. How do you think this change will reshape societal perceptions of sexual offences in Hong Kong? And what practical challenges do you foresee for law enforcement and the judiciary in implementing this?
4: First of all, if I may say, the definition of rape, the legal definition of rape might be narrower today than how we as members of the public perceive it. Can you believe that under today's law, without the proposed amendment, only a man can rape a woman, but not the other way around? How would you feel if you are a male and you feel violated, if you've been raped, but yet under the present legal definitions, because of gender-specific terminology used in the law today, you would not be considered legally as rape. So with a new change, taking a more gender-neutral stance, expanding, you know, penal vaginal acts as the required rape definition, this would remove the stigmatism. Going forward with the amendments, if approved, anyone, male or female, can be a victim or an offender of severe sexual violations. This would bring Hong Kong more in line with international best practice. And as I understand it, a lot of interest groups have been advocating for the same. There's been a law reform commission exercise over many years, from 2012 to 2020. And I feel strongly that the proposed bill accurately fully reflects the most of the recommendations in the consultation paper and the reports that came out of it. Going forward, I think there are some things that we need to do. Law enforcement agencies need to understand, adapt to it. Forensic teams, for example, need to appreciate the need to collect and preserve evidence more quickly. For the courts, they may need to understand that the past court cases locally may not necessarily provide the best case precedent, since we will have new laws and new offences and new definitions.
5: And the proposals also include a statutory definition of consent and outline 11 circumstances where consent would be deemed absent. How effective do you think this will be in resolving the long-standing legal disputes over whether consent was given in court cases? And are there any gaps or grey areas that you are concerned about?
4: The proposed statutory definition of consent has outlined in a non-exhaustive way 11 circumstances where consent would be deemed absent, and I think rightly so. For example, if someone was sleeping, unconscious, incapacitated due to alcohol or drugs, and or in the case of sexual workers, if someone has sabotaged a condom or intentionally removed it during the act, those would be considered non-consensual. This would make it more effective for the courts, for the prosecutors, and also provides the members of the public a better understanding of, you know, a no is a no. So this will help protect victims, strips away some technical ambiguities that people use. And I think quite importantly to note, in the past, sometimes lawyers, or I should say, some

0: defendants would use some legal technical procedures in court to embarrass the victim and sometimes causing the victim to not pursue the case. So this would help deliver justice. In terms of, you mentioned maybe concerns or gray area, we should continue to look at how generative AI, you know, deepfakes, how that intersects with so-called consent. So whether consent obtained via a deepfake, a spoof identity, could be digital coercion, and so on. But generally, I don't think there are many gray areas left after the amendment, if approved as proposed.
1: And legal sector lawmaker Nick Chan speaking to Marcus Lum.
2: The time is now 7:49. You're listening to Hong Kong Today. Three sons of the late Iranian leader Ali Khamenei made a rare public appearance at his funeral today, while his fourth son and chosen successor was noticeably absent. Meanwhile, for a second day in a row, thousands of mourners packed Tehran's Grand Musalla religious complex to pay their respects. Jamie Clark has details.
3: Iranian state TV showed Mostafa, Maysam and Masood Khamenei praying behind the coffins of their father and four other family members. Ayatollah Ali Khamenei was killed in an airstrike when the United States and Israel launched a war in Iran at the end of February. The Islamic Republic is staging a week of mass funeral processions for Khamenei, including taking his remains to Shiite religious sites in neighbouring Iraq. After a day lying in state indoors for senior Iranian leaders and foreign officials to visit, Khamenei's coffin was displayed outdoors on Saturday under glass, along with those of his daughter, son-in-law, daughter-in-law and 14-month-old granddaughter, who were killed in the same airstrike. On Sunday, tens of thousands more mourners, including soldiers, seminary students and ordinary men and women, filed into the Musalla to pay their respects to Khamenei and his family. They waved flags emblazoned with promises of revenge against America and Israel.
4: We want to show the whole world that we Iranians are united, that despite our different views, we stand together, that we love our leader, and that this is the secret of our victory in this war.
3: There's still been no public sighting or image released of Mostafa Khamenei, the slain Ayatollah's fourth son and successor. He's said to have been injured in the attack that killed his father. Officials have said he was wounded in the airstrikes, but the severity of his injuries remains unclear. So far, Mostafa has only communicated through written statements, amid speculation he's too badly wounded or too concerned over the risks of being targeted to emerge. A ceasefire has suspended the four-month-old war between Iran, Israel and the US. Iran's authorities say the agreement with Washington will ultimately bring huge economic benefits, in line with what they describe as a victory over a superpower.
1: Southern Europe is once again sweltering under soaring temperatures as a new heat wave sparks wildfires across the region. Hundreds of firefighters are battling the flames, forcing residents to evacuate their homes. Once again, Jamie Clark.
3: Wildfires across Portugal, Spain, France and Greece have devastated more than 19,000 hectares of land, an area larger than Lantau Island, while temperatures were predicted to reach 40 degrees Celsius in places. In Greece, flames set off by a forest fire tore through two factories in Thessalonica, in the north of the country, forcing authorities to evacuate the surrounding areas. Thick black smoke pouring out of a recycling plant and a neighbouring oil treatment complex spread across Greece's second city. Authorities warned householders to keep their windows closed because of the risk of poisoning. In Spain, a fire near the northeastern Costa Brava coast burned more than 2,200 hectares in 2 days. Firefighters said their efforts would be complicated by rising temperatures and the many smoking hotspots within the fire's perimeter. There was relief, though, for residents of one Catalan town who saw the inferno spare most of their homes.
5: We're very lucky. There are people who haven't been so lucky and whose house is gone.
6: Her life is here. The firefighters did a good job and were able to save the house.
3: Meanwhile, in France, more than 700 French firefighters tried to contain a wildfire that threatened Monday's third stage of the Tour de France cycling race through the Pyrenees. The fire has burned more than 1,500 hectares on a mountainside about 70 kilometres from where Monday's cycle race ends. The blazes come shortly after a heatwave in June, one of Europe's worst, during which thousands of excess deaths were registered. With the mercury set to rise again in the coming days, authorities expressed alarm that the annual summer wildfire season had started a month early. The latest heatwave is expected to move north, with forecasters saying it could last until next weekend.
2: Jamie Clark. The death toll from Venezuela's twin earthquakes has risen to 3,342, while more than 16,700 people were injured in the disaster. The tremors last month toppled scores of buildings, leaving thousands homeless, especially in the coastal La Guaira area north of the capital, Caracas. But Venezuela's interim president, Delcy Rodriguez, vowed that her country would not descend into social unrest.
7: Yo por eso digo, no entiendo.
4: I don't understand how, in these moments of pain for Venezuela, of national mourning, there are those who dare, amid such misery, who dare to plan for supposed social unrest. There will be no social unrest here. What we have here is the profound social solidarity among our people.
2: And Carlos Escueta will be back with a final look at the latest sporting action in just a moment.
8: Full intake has been achieved for 7 light public housing projects. Rents range from about $800 to $3,000 per month. With comprehensive ancillary facilities and services, residents' quality of life has improved substantially. The Phase 4 application includes 4 projects in Kai Tak, Ma An Shan, and Tuen Mun, with intake starting in the third quarter this year. Applications are now open. Eligible households will receive a removal allowance of up to $13,000. If you have urgent housing needs, apply now.
9: Good morning, Sports News Now. With me, I'm Carlos Escueda, and we begin with the latest from the World Cup. Norway are through to the quarterfinals for the first time ever after a stunning 2-1 win over Brazil in New Jersey. Erling Haaland kept up his stellar performance at the tournament with 2 late goals in the second half, setting Norway up for a clash with either co-host Mexico or England in the next stage. Cecil Wong has more.
10: Playing in their first World Cup in 28 years, Norway went into their heavyweight last 16 clash, looking to stage a massive upset against the 5-time champions at New Jersey's MetLife Stadium. World Cup juggernauts Brazil have never beaten Norway, drawing 2 and losing 2 in the 4 meetings between the sides. Despite a goalless first half, it was anything but uneventful, with fierce midfield battles and a missed penalty from Brazil that kept both sets of fans on the edge of their seats. Once again, it was Erling Haaland that flipped the switch for Norway in the second half. The Manchester City striker headed Norway into the lead on 79 minutes before crashing in a second in the 90th minute to snuff out Brazil's hope of a 6th World Cup crown. The victory sends Norway into the quarterfinals of the showpiece tournament for the first time in their history. They will face either co-host Brazil or England, with those two teams squaring off later today.
9: Well, defeat also marked an emotional moment for Brazil star Neymar, who announced his retirement from international football following the match. The 34-year-old, who is the top goal scorer in Brazilian men's national team history, scored from the penalty spot in stoppage time against Norway. Well, meanwhile, the US top scorer at the World Cup, Florian Balogun, will be available for the round of 16 against Belgium after FIFA put his one-game suspension on hold for a year. Balogun was sent off in the last match for stepping on an opponent's foot. U.S. President Donald Trump thanked FIFA on social media for the move. A New York Times report said Trump had called FIFA chief Gianni Infantino to review the suspension. Belgian officials say they are astonished by the decision and are investigating all potential options. Balogun, with 3 goals, leads the Americans as they aim for their first quarterfinal since 2002. Tennis now on world number one. Jannik Sinner blazed into his 5th consecutive Wimbledon quarterfinal with a straight sets victory over Japanese qualifier Shintaro Mochizuki. Also through was 24-time Grand Slam winner Novak Djokovic, who set another Wimbledon milestone by breaking Roger Federer's record for most men's singles match wins at the tournament. Djokovic beat Russia's Roman Safiulin in 4 sets to reach his 17th Wimbledon quarterfinal, bringing his total to 106 victories, second only to Martina Navratilova's 120. Still, he admitted it wasn't his best performance on the court.
11: haven't felt really great on the court, so I was just relieved to get out of it and get a win. Satisfaction and enjoyment was not part of today's win, to be honest. Of course, I'm relieved and happy to win it, but I haven't enjoyed. So hopefully next match will be better in that sense. I kind of, you know, struggled to find the game desired level and the game that I'm looking for that I had, I think, in the second round particularly. But, you know, win is a win, even if you win ugly, and hopefully I can build from this.
9: And finally, in the women's draw, Naomi Osaka stunned world number one Irina Sabalenka to reach her first quarterfinal at the All England Club. The 14th-seeded Japanese star avenged her French Open loss to Sabalenka with a commanding performance on center court. Osaka, who hasn't dropped a set all tournament, credited her biggest win since returning from maternity leave to her mom's home cooking.
12: This is the first match I've won on this court, so... Just, it means a lot, and thank you guys so much. I really appreciated the atmosphere, and my mom's over there. She's... I was saying, like, she cooks a lot, and I feel like her cooking is powering me. So, Mom, I would really appreciate another meal tonight. Thank you so much.
9: And also through a 7-seeded Coco Gauff, who defeated Belinda Bencic to book her first ever Wimbledon quarterfinal spot. And that's your look at sport.
13: Thanks, Carlos. And before we go, the weather forecast for today: mainly cloudy with occasional showers and a few severe squally thunderstorms. Showers will be heavy at times at first, but there'll be bright periods during the day with highs of around 31 degrees. Looking ahead, occasional showers and squally thunderstorms in the next couple of days. Showers will be heavier in some areas, but will ease off, and it's going to become very hot in the latter part of this week. Right now, the thunderstorm warning is in effect, 27 degrees Celsius to humidity 87%.
14: 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We all do our best with what we have to achieve a bright future together.

0: RTHK, the news at 8 with Wendy Wong. A think tank is welcoming the government's goal of building more than 70,000 homes in the northern metropolis over the next 5 years, saying it's good to have a clear target. The proposal was outlined in the city's first 5-year blueprint consultation. Jason Leung is head of land and housing at Our Hong Kong Foundation.
1: And what is different from previous planning or previous announcements by the government is that you can use this 70,000 units and compare it against the other economic developments or the other educational facilities, community facilities that will take place in the northern metropolis in the next 5 years. So in anticipation of more details to be published in the final 5-year plan document, you can really see a clear outline of what the northern metropolis will be in 2030. So offering more confidence for businesses, more visibility for Hong Kong residents, and also more clarity and certainty for the next 5 years.
0: To overseas, the death toll from Venezuela's twin earthquakes has risen to 3,342, while more than 16,700 people were injured in the disaster. The tremors last month toppled scores of buildings, leaving thousands homeless. But Venezuela's interim president, Delcy Rodriguez, vowed that her country would not descend into social unrest.
2: Yo por eso digo, no entiendo.
3: I don't understand how, in these moments of pain for Venezuela, of national mourning, there are those who dare, amid such misery, who dare to plan for supposed social unrest. There will be no social unrest here. What we have here is the profound social solidarity among our people.
0: Massive crowds are expected in Tehran for the funeral procession of the late Iranian Supreme Leader Ayatollah Ali Khamenei. After lying in state in Tehran's Grand Masala religious complex for 2 days, Khamenei will be processed through the city for 10 to 12 hours starting at 6 a.m. local time. Thousands had filled the Grand Masala, where they paid their respects to Khamenei and 4 family members, all killed on February 28th in Israeli airstrikes based on U.S. intelligence.